0: Live from NPR News in Washington, I'm Ryland Barton. A government watchdog agency estimates the Trump administration spent nearly $7 billion paying federal workers to quit their jobs last year. As NPR's Andrea Hsu reports, the move was part of a broad effort to slash the government.
1: The Government Accountability Office found spending on administrative leave soared last year, mostly due to the Trump administration's deferred resignation program. In early 2025, nearly all federal workers were given the option to quit their jobs in exchange for pay and benefits through at least September. The GAO estimates some 144,000 federal workers accepted the offer. The Trump administration estimated the workforce reductions would save the government $20 billion a year, far more than they spent on the buyout program. Critics of the administration say the mass exodus of talent has hobbled many agencies, making them less efficient than before. Andrea Hsu, NPR News.
0: Health Secretary Robert F. Kennedy Jr. returned to the anti-vaccine organization he founded to give a keynote address today. NPR's Sydney Lupkin reports.
2: Kennedy spoke at the Children's Health Defense Conference for more than an hour. In his speech, he pointed out a rise in autism and other chronic conditions, but he was careful about not saying vaccines caused those conditions. Instead, Kennedy repeatedly said he wanted to search for answers from his position at the helm of the Department of Health and Human Services. He told the crowd, that largely views vaccines as dangerous, that although they may have hoped he would change policies his first day, government is slow. He assured them they had friends in the White House. To register for the event, members of the media had to agree that they assumed all risks for attending the event, including, quote, exposure to illness or contagious disease. Sydney Lupkin, NPR News.
0: Canadian Prime Minister Mark Carney has embraced the prospect of his country becoming the European Union's first associate member. In a speech to European Parliament, he praised cooperation between Europe and Canada, but President Trump's trade war and the relationship with the U.S. hung over the address. Carney said that closer ties with Europe would ensure no country could control Canada's markets or undermine its sovereignty. President Trump has dismissed warnings about artificial intelligence, but Trump is concerned about falling behind China, as NPR's Emily Fang reports.
3: President Trump has directly cited one of the reasons why he supports AI expansionism as basically we don't build this stuff first, no matter how dangerous it could be. China's going to do it first. And there's been a very robust debate about, well, can China actually build that first? The U.S. still has a pretty substantial lead when it comes to hardware and software abilities when it comes to AI. So can it build these frontier models faster than the U.S.? And actually, does it even really want to?
0: NPR's Emily Fang reporting. Major U.S. stock indexes rose today. This is NPR. South Korea plans to approve abortion pills for the first time to ensure safer abortions within the national health care system. The government announced that by early 2027, medication abortions will be allowed for women up to 9 weeks pregnant. In 2019, South Korea's constitutional court ordered the easing of a strict abortion ban. Artist Peter Max has died. His bold, colorful images helped to define the aesthetic of the late 1960s psychedelic and pop art movements. Max died on Monday at 88. As NPR's Chloe Veltman reports, his work appeared on everything from rock album covers to postage stamps.
4: Peter Max's style was characterized by neon colors, celestial motifs, and optimistic themes. His most famous images included a faceless figure wearing a top hat and carrying a bright umbrella, and the Statue of Liberty, which he began painting in 1976 to celebrate the United States bicentennial. His aesthetic was often copied. For instance, people often assumed Max created the cartoon art for the 1969 Beatles movie Yellow Submarine, but that was actually Heinz Edelman, often dubbed the German Peter Max. Max's German-Jewish family fled Berlin for Shanghai with the rise of the Nazis. They then moved to Haifa in Israel before heading to New York. Chloe Veltman, NPR News.
0: Ireland is set to boycott the Eurovision Song Contest in Bulgaria next year for a second year due to Israel's participation. Ireland's national broadcaster RTE says it will also not broadcast the show and that it's in response to the, quote, appalling and ongoing loss of lives in Gaza. Eurovision's director said organizers regretted the decision but fully respect it. It's NPR.
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6: I'm David Lombardo, and you're listening to WCNY's The Capitol Press Room. As a result of an independent monitor in Orange County, New York, tasked with approving local economic development incentives, an Amazon warehouse plan for the region will likely be getting dramatically less in tax subsidies than they initially proposed and was initially accepted. Based on this experience, we wanted to consider whether this experience was replicable and whether New Yorkers could be getting a dramatically better bang for their buck when it comes to economic development subsidies. To discuss those issues, we're joined by State Senator James Skoufis, an Orange County Democrat who pushed for and got the Orange County Industrial Development Agency's state-appointed monitor. Well, let's start with what happened in your backyard. And there are a number of twists and turns to this story, including a failed lawsuit from the local economic development agency. But broadly speaking, can you explain the back and forth that led to the final subsidy package on the table for Amazon, worth about $70 million and giving them about 10 years before they're supposed to start paying their fair share of a local property tax bill?
7: I'll try and be as succinct as possible because, as you noted, there are a lot of twists and turns here. So several years ago in the state budget, I secured a provision in the budget that installed a first-of-its-kind state monitor within the Orange County IDA who possesses several powers, one of which is under some circumstances, including the one that we're talking about with Amazon, possesses veto power. And so Amazon came in about, I'd say, a year and a half ago, seeking a 20-year north of $100 million pilot on top of sales tax breaks. And for your listeners who aren't familiar with pilots, pilots are property tax breaks. And the 20-year iteration of a pilot effectively means they would not pay full property taxes until 20 years. They pay a diminished fraction of what would be their property tax bill in the form of this pilot. The monitor fairly quickly communicated to the IDA that this was a non-starter. And so Amazon and the IDA got together and came up with a 15-year, about $81, $82 million pilot or property tax break. I continue to view that as an unwarranted, excessive giveaway to Amazon. And make no mistake, Amazon does not need a dollar, never mind $81 million. And they shouldn't get a dollar, never mind $81 million. But we operate in an ecosystem, unfortunately, and we are going to get to this, as you alluded to in your lead. We operate in an ecosystem that, unfortunately, Amazon and other big companies are able to come into a community, basically make demands, and require that the community give them what they want. Otherwise, they take their business and, importantly, their jobs to some other community. And that is what is done on a repeat, especially when you have a sophisticated army of lawyers and consultants and strategists embedded within a place or a company like Amazon. And so, nevertheless, it's then up to the agency to figure out what does it actually require of us to get Amazon to site here or any business to site here before they pick up their stakes and actually make good on a threat. And I felt, and many others felt, that it was not $81 million over 15 years. So I pushed, and others pushed, the monitor, pushed is probably the wrong word, advocated to the monitor to veto the 15-year deal that the IDA board did at the end of the day approve. The monitor did veto it, as you referenced. The IDA and Amazon took the little old monitor. Amazon, the biggest company in the world, took the monitor in Orange County to court, and Amazon lost and was compelled to come back to the negotiating table. And this is the outcome of this fight. Instead of a 20-year, what they initially sought, pilot, they are going to wind up, if approved, with a 10-year pilot worth under $70 million, about $69 million. They were looking for almost $110 million. At the start, they're going to have to sign the first, I'm told, the first ever project labor agreement, which will then trigger, require the vast majority of the construction jobs to be local, union, high-paying construction jobs. I'm told by economic development officials they've never had to do that before. And importantly, and this has not gotten a lot of attention because it's not a hook into the broader statewide or national news, but I view it as the biggest win here in Orange County, leveraging this situation, because not just Amazon wants a tax break, the IDA desperately wants to give them a tax break. So I leveraged the situation and compelled the IDA to begin the process to amend their internal bylaws, their policies, such that this is the last pilot that will ever be given by the Orange County IDA to a warehouse, ever, forever. I carry a bill that would do this statewide. I hope one day very soon we pass that bill. In the meantime, Orange County, this is the end. No longer will we be the frontier, the Wild West of giveaways to warehouses, which, by the way, we have 87, we have I-84, we have Stewart Airport, we have the Hudson River, we have CSX Rail, Freight Rail. We don't need to be incentivizing warehouses in Orange County, in my opinion. And now, after this one, we will not be. So that's a massive sea change in economic development in Orange County that I've been pushing for quite some time. That's part of this package as well. It's a long-winded way of me saying there is a lot that I believe taxpayers can look at from this deal, from this agreement, and be very happy about, with the understanding that Amazon does not need a dime, but we just don't live in that world right now.
6: Well, is there reason to believe that the experience, at least the initial experience in Orange County, is unique and that other counties are also offering up taxpayer-funded subsidies that are more generous than what is actually needed to attract certain projects?
7: That stands to reason, and we've seen it. It's not just, you know, something we've got to look into a crystal ball and assume that Amazon's going to be seeking more generous tax abatements from other communities. It's already happening, especially with these types of very large, higher tech facilities that employ, nevertheless, in this case, 750 post-construction jobs. This is an enormous project. They're going to spend almost $1 billion building this thing. And so, yes, they are ripping off communities in lots of other places around the state and certainly the country. And what I would tell those communities now is they have a benchmark to point to in Orange County, number one. Number two, to the extent that they feel they're getting ripped off in deals like this, we created the model. They should talk to their state legislators and pursue a state monitor if their IDAs are not doing the work they should be in vetting these proposals and, importantly, maximizing the benefits from these projects on behalf of their taxpayers. That's what IDAs are supposed to do and over again fail to do.
6: Well, then let's talk about that, because why should a monitor be necessary? What is it about the incentive structure right now that doesn't encourage the local economic development agencies to strike the best terms? Does it have to do with how they're funded and the fact that they, in some situations, get a portion of their revenue based on the size of the deal they're handing out? Or is it something else that sets up a problematic incentive structure?
7: It's not a portion of the revenue. It's virtually all of their revenue that's derived from these deals. Mm-hmm. They get a percentage. They effectively get a commission for the tax breaks that they hand out. And the larger the tax break, because these are worked as percentages, the larger the dollar commission the IDA receives. There's a perverse incentive within the IDA itself to not look out for taxpayers and get the best deal possible. And that's its own issue we need to figure out. In the meantime, we do wrongly, in many cases, entrust the IDA to do what they're supposed to do. Their fiduciary duty is to, as I just noted, maximize the greatest possible benefit on behalf of taxpayers when these applicants come before them. Ask the tough questions, drill down and figure out how far can we go? How much can we push this applicant before they say goodbye, we're going elsewhere? Instead, what happens is the applicant comes in and says, we want this. And the IDA, 9 times out of 10, says, you got it. That's not how it's supposed to work. And that's why I fought very, very hard over the course of a couple of years to get this monitor, and other communities should contemplate, if they are going through what I'm talking about, they should contemplate advocating with their state legislators to get a state monitor themselves until we permanently fix how this all works.
6: Well, the background for the Orange County monitor includes a major corruption case. So is that the right threshold for determining when a monitor should be implemented? Or do you think there is some other more objective test that could be utilized for a community when they're considering, hey, maybe we are giving sweetheart deals away and maybe we do need a third party to look at these deals?
7: Criminal corruption ought not be the threshold, in my strong opinion. It just so happens that the criminal corruption that occurred at the Orange County IDA presented me a clear opening to advocate for a monitor to address all of the systemic issues that I'm talking about that has nothing to do with the criminal corruption.
6: Right.
7: As a result of the monitor, we are getting better deals. Importantly, and it's hard to measure this, but I have examples. Importantly, the monitor's very presence is deterring organizations and companies from even applying and trying to rip off taxpayers, knowing they're going to have a hard time doing so with a monitor who has veto power embedded at the IDA. And so, no, criminal corruption should not be the threshold. It's one of those things, I forget which U.S. Supreme Court justice who remarked this many years ago as it relates to a pornography case. And he remarked, you know it when you see it. It's similar here. You know an IDA is out of control when you see it. You know you're getting ripped off when you feel it and experience it, applicant after applicant after applicant. And for those communities and those counties that have an IDA that fits that bill, they should consider a state monitor there.
6: And after a quick break, we'll have more with State Senator James Skoufis, an Orange County Democrat who chairs his chamber's Committee on Investigations and Government Operations. 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
8: On the next Fresh Air, what President Donald Trump learned from his mentor, the infamous lawyer Roy Cohn, and how Cohn served as a legal counsel for Senator Joe McCarthy's subcommittee that went after alleged communists and gay people, although Cohn was a closeted gay man. We talk with Kai Bird, author of American Scoundrel. Join us.
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6: You're listening to WCNY's The Capitol Press Room, and we're continuing our discussion about the sweetheart economic development subsidies handed out by local agencies and considering how tough negotiations in Orange County, prompted by an independent monitor for the local industrial development agency, led to less lucrative tax breaks for an Amazon warehouse. And our guest is State Senator James Skoufis, an Orange County Democrat who secured the state-appointed monitor for his backyard. The monitor for Orange County was only possible because it was something that you really pushed for and fought for. And I wonder whether there are state lawmakers who are willing to rock the boat in their backyard the same way you were comfortable doing. I mean, we often hear people raise objections to some of the local deals that are offered, but no one is spending the type of political capital that you used to get this monitor in place. So is there reason to think that anybody else here in Albany is going to actually want to push something like this across the finish line?
7: So it's worth noting that there are some colleagues, it's not many, but there are some colleagues like Senator Mayer, for example, who have leaned very hard into IDA reform and do understand these issues very intimately and have spent political capital trying to make change, even if not for a state monitor embedded in one of their local IDAs. Where I'm hopeful is that more and more people in the public are waking up to these bad deals. You go and look out on Long Island. You go and look out on the Southern Tier more recently, where they've had their own scandals, remains to be seen whether they are criminal in nature or not. And the public and the local media, they are waking up to

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1: Referring to before, Sean Ryan, another now former colleague who spent a lot of capital on the issue of IDA reforms, carried a bill that I now carry that would prohibit IDA benefits to warehouses like the ones we're talking about here in Orange County, just writ large. By their very nature, warehouses need to site in a community or at least a region of the state in order to distribute product. Amazon doesn't need to be incentivized. They can compete with other counties or other towns, perhaps. But loosely speaking, they need sites in the Hudson Valley. They need sites on Long Island because they've got to get their packages to their Amazon Prime members really quickly. And so why in the world? Let's just write it off. It's not as if Amazon and these other distributors are not going to set up warehouses in New York. They have to distribute their product. So let's bar them. Let's bar every IDA. And that solves the problem. So warehouses and some other sectors, hotels are another one, that I think as an entire industry, as an entire economic sector, the state needs to step in and say, we are not going to allow IDAs to offer abatements, to offer these benefits, and we're going to protect our taxpayers. That's the ultimate solution, at least as it relates to a few of these sectors.
2: Well, coming back to the idea of a third party reviewing the deals in some capacity, right now New York State has an authorities budget office here in Albany, and for the most part, they're just a repository for data, and they're not necessarily assessing the deals that are being handed out. Does that make sense as a entity for potentially empowering with additional teeth? Is that somewhere to start? Or do you think that given the way they're set up and historically what they've been empowered to do, you got to go with the independent monitors?
1: There is a significant role, I believe, that the ABO can play in oversight and accountability that they do not play right now. And that's by no fault of their own. They're, as far as state agencies go, a relatively new state agency. And they just simply have not been provided the statutory teeth, the opportunity to inject accountability from a statewide standpoint like we're talking about. The current leadership, I believe, is interested in that. The previous leadership was, under Jeff Perlman, very interested in that. We need to, as a state legislature, if we don't want to go around and start picking and choosing where there should be monitors, which I understand some folks might be reticent in going down that road, then we need to have a more global statewide approach here in providing someone or somewhere with real power to step in and protect taxpayers if the local IDAs are not. And certainly the ABO fits that bill.
2: Well, finally, what about a cost-benefit analysis after the fact? You led the charge here at the Capitol to get an accurate assessment of the state's film tax credit, the hundreds and hundreds of millions of dollars we spend each year and trying to assess the bang for the buck there. Is
1: about 30 cents on the dollar, by the way.
2: Yeah, there might not necessarily be the most efficient subsidy. Do you have a sense of whether additional reporting requirements, one, are practical, given how many economic development agencies there are around New York and how many subsidy programs there are, but two, if it is practical and could be done in some way, do you think that should be part of the equation and that might inform how these local economic development agencies hand out subsidies?
1: It's a difficult question to answer because a lot of these ideas, including Orange County, by the way, they, as a matter of adopting these tax breaks, they include a cost-benefit analysis. It's a cottage industry of little firms around the state mm-hmm. who do this work, who advertise as basically a wink and a nod kind of a service. Hey, we'll give you the data that justifies just about any deal that you can cook up
2: sure.
1: so you can go out to the public and demonstrate that there's great benefit with the small cost, quote unquote.

0: small costs associated with whatever tax abatement. And they come up with these ridiculous figures that, you know, extrapolate, you know, the construction workers are going to spend millions of dollars at the local delis and the gas stations, and literally they can sell the farm. And these firms will still come back with a cost-benefit analysis that is net positive for taxpayers. But again, disregarding the fact, even if it is net positive, that doesn't mean it's the best net positive that you could have derived from a negotiation. And so that's why it's a little tricky. Even if you require a cost benefit, it still doesn't speak to the heart of the issue and the matter, which is, are they maximizing the benefit on behalf of taxpayers?
1: Well, you could, though, with that information, say, okay, well, here's the deal Orange County got, and they're bang for their buck calculation. How does it compare to what Rockland County is considering or some other project? So maybe from that perspective, you could get a sense of, are we stretching our dollar as far as we could go?
0: It's true. And certainly more data is always better. More transparency, more information is always better. In fact, we provided the ABO, the Authorities and Budget Office, with significant new funding in this year's budget to create a new so-called Paris system, which is their public-facing reporting system that collects all of this IDA information. And they believe that that will help inform and instruct where they can better put their auditing resources and perhaps instruct the legislature on where we need to step in more effectively. And so more data, more information is always better. Can we come up with a construct that mandates effective cost-benefit analyses? It's possible. I think it's worth considering.
1: Well, we've been speaking with State Senator James Skoufis. He's an Orange County Democrat and chairs his chamber's Committee on Investigations and Government Operations. Senator Skoufis, thank you so much for making the time. Really appreciate it.
0: Thank you, Dave.
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1: I'm David Lombardo, and you're listening to WCNY's The Capitol Press Room. A long-awaited plan to move away from requiring the state regents exams for a high school diploma took a major step forward this week, with the State Board of Regents adopting a resolution to put new standards for graduating high school in place for 2028. The switch is part of a multi-year campaign by state education officials to implement a more holistic system of assessing what a student learned in school, as opposed to just measuring their scores on a handful of standardized tests. But there are concerns about what implementation of this more personalized approach will look like, and whether school districts will be able to have it in place in just a few years. For more on the transition, we're joined on the Capitol Press Room by Patrick Mannion, an upstate member of the State Board of Regents. Welcome back to the show, Regent Mannion.
8: David, thank you very much for having me back. It's good to be back.
1: Well, there seems to be a broad consensus about the merits of more holistically assessing whether high school students are ready to graduate, but there seems to be concerns about the implementation of a new system. So what made you comfortable at this point directing the State Education Department to begin writing regulations that would have to be in place less than a year from now, considering that the plan is to end Regents exams as a requirement after the 2027 school year?
8: Let's go back to the beginning of this initiative, if you will. It goes back 7 or 8 years. So 2018-19, the effort around the state with, you know, bringing hundreds of people to the table to talk about how to make significant change to the overall education process for primary education in New York. That led to the Blue Ribbon Commission. That led to what's now called New York Inspires. So here we are 7 years later, and everything we're talking about to many people appears to be an epiphany. Oh my goodness, we're doing away with region exams requirements. Well, first of all, we're not doing away with region exams. We're doing away with region exams as the sole pathway to a regent diploma. Mm-hmm. And we're doing away with three different diplomas, and we're moving to one diploma that offers many different pathways and many different ways to express your what you learned and how you learned it in ways that we have not really emphasized historically, not just here, but around the country.
1: Sure. You know? And that explains, though, why you're supportive of this transition. Mm-hmm. But in the 7 or 8 years that we've had as we've been going down this path, we still don't actually have an answer for what the system is going to look like. And you've tasked now state education officials to come up with that system, but they have, I think, you know, less than a year to have something in place. I think the expectation is you'll have something on your desk in February. Is this a timeline that makes sense to you?
8: So the mechanics are, like in anything, execution is where you make or break great ideas. Mm-hmm. And the department, I think, in my view, in the last year, has picked up a lot of steam and a lot of urgency in delivering the details as best they can to districts and to educators to do what they have to do in order to make this transition. And any big change, as we all know, can be messy. And every big change requires not just a lot of work, but also a lot of commitment and a lot of willingness to, in my opinion, and I use this word advisedly, you have to be willing to take risks and you have to be willing to live with failure, bounce back, and do better.
1: Are we taking unnecessary risks, though? Because
8: No. It
1: seems like one comparison here to make is the idea of trying to assemble an airplane while you're in midair. I mean, nobody's forcing us to take off right now. We could say, hey, the phase out will be a couple years from now of the regent's requirement, and in the interim, we're going to tell you what the alternative is, because we don't have that specific alternative. We don't have those details. I mean, some of your fellow regents raised concerns at this week's meeting about sort of a lack of details at this point.
8: Yeah, I think in the business world, the phrase that everybody loves is we're trying to change the tire while we're driving down the highway.
1: Okay. I'll add that one to my repertoire.
8: Or build the airplane while you're taking off. The reality is there are always reasons to wait.
1: Okay.
8: And and this is my opinion, and I'll qualify everything I say as I did the last time we were together. Everything I say is my own opinion, not the opinion of the State Education Department or the Chancellor or the Commissioner. But I think that generally speaking, we are, as a group, in agreement with what we're doing in the time frame that we have. The conversation that I have, and I'll have this with you, the conversation I have with educators around the state. So, for example, today we had the new Teacher of the Year. And one of the finalists is a music teacher from West Hill High School, which is in my district out by Syracuse. And I asked her when I was sitting with her last week when we were getting to know each other, and I said to her, Erin, tell me what you're worried about with the new Inspires initiative with the Portrait of a Graduate. She wasn't worried about anything. She was excited. So it was a great idea. And I said, are you worried about creating medallions or certifications or going through this process and going through the transition? What worries you? And she said, we are not, as teachers, going to create certifications that are not value propositions for students. We aren't going to do that. So no matter what the timing is, I'm excited about the opportunity, and we're going to do it in a way that is meaningful for students. And if I can get that from somebody who's been in the field for 23 years, who knows her profession far better than I do, and I hear that over and over and over again, the caution I hear, which is what you're raising as far as timing goes, the caution I hear, which is legit, is if I'm an educator, I want to know what success looks like. I want you to tell me what I have to do in order to satisfy these new requirements for education. And that, I think, is also legitimate. And I think the department is more quickly releasing what those things are. At the same time, we say, and I say, don't wait. And I hear this from, you know, if I have a cadre of superintendents and educators over here who will say, I'm very cautious. I have a somewhat bigger cadre over here of superintendents and teachers who say, I'm doing it. I'm already, and that, to be fair, that tends to be in districts where they're already doing a lot of experiential learning. They already have a lot of different pathways that maybe not all of districts have. And I'm going to circle back to that because I think that's another consideration we have to have. Let's pretend we can do the mechanics with minimal amount of bumps in the road, minimal amount of real mistakes, and we learn as we go along. We change the tire, we build the airplane, and it's often flying and it's often driving. I think we have to be careful that as we get to the point where we're now introducing this, we have to be able to scale up in order to provide opportunities for all students. If all means all, if everybody deserves the same opportunity, we're already in a state that has a pretty broad range of opportunities for students. Mm-hmm. If I'm in a very rural district, I got one set of circumstances. If I'm in a rich suburb, I'm in a different set of circumstances. If I'm in an under-resourced inner city or an under-resourced anywhere, I'm in a different set of circumstances. So we have to pay attention to how we deliver education with equality across the board, at the very least not make those inequities worse, and at the very best offer more and better opportunities for all students than we are now with the former pass these region exams and you're off to the races.
1: Well, I want to stick with that resources concern, because when you and I talked in late 2025, you highlighted the importance of resources. But right now, under this timeline envisioned by the State Education Department, it doesn't seem like resources specific for implementing the system can actually even be thought about until regulations are finalized, which is not until next year, and that means you can't go into, say, this year's budget process with the governor with a specific ask for implementation of these additional pathways. So where are the resources going to come from, and how do we ensure that, like you said, all the districts are able to implement something like this starting in the 2028 school year?
8: So every district has its, you know, the 730 districts, every district has its own financial reality. Mm-hmm. So, and some, you know, many of which will be able to answer that question on their own with or without us. Many of which won't. We have to find ways to help them find the resources to do that. But by the way, I think it goes beyond just financial resources. This includes, for example, if you want to have capstone projects and internships, et cetera, they don't fall out of the trees. You have to have businesses that will help you do that. You have to have institutions that will help you do that. You have to have resources to be able to do that.
1: A lot of these districts, though, won't be able to line up all of those programs until they really know what their requirements are, and they're not going to know that until next year at the earliest.
8: So I would have a little bit of a different take on it. As I said, okay. I think there are a number of districts who are doing it right now while we're talking.
1: But it might be possible that what they're doing doesn't exactly align with whatever comes down. And some might be able to adapt easily. Others, for whatever reason, might not be able to adapt.
8: I think that's going to be true no matter what.
1: Mm-hmm.
8: I mean, if they had the rule book in front of them right now, that would still be true for them. So my point is, I am maybe wrongly, but I think rightly, not hung up on the mechanics, but I am cognizant of the big picture of those challenges they're going to have with or without a guidebook. So, for example, Kingston is the BOCES in Kingston has published a book. It's like this thick, and it's the guidelines. It's not a guide. I take that back. It is a playbook for how to make this transition, right? You can get that online. You can have that and work at it. Now, some educators will say, that's not clear enough for me. I don't feel comfortable with what the definition of success is. I'm going to wait. What I say to educators is, you wait at your own risk. To your point, this is coming. It's coming quickly. You can criticize the department for not moving fast enough, but you're getting more and more and more. And you can't be surprised in 2 years or whatever the time frame is that it's here, because you know it's coming. You have to start working. If you want to blame us, blame us. But it's coming.
1: People might.
8: Well, they're going to anyway. Yeah. That's okay. And I think, but let me go back to the, all means all. I do think that as a state, not just as a state education department, but as a state and as communities, we have to recognize that we're going to have to think differently, and we're going to have to be, I use the phrase, take risks that maybe we wouldn't have taken in the past. I think we have to better engage as a total system. So teachers, educators, unions, et cetera, to find ways to do this. We just left Melinda Person. We were talking very frankly about this, and I think they just came out with a statement about the Regents exams, which is, I would say, guardedly positive and optimistic about it. And if I were them, I said skepticism, I think, is a good thing. because it makes us all recognize that we have a lot to do and we have to do it together. And I think the benchmarks from a year from now, 2 years from now, 5 years from now, my hope is, and I think I have a reason to be hopeful and optimistic, is that we are showing real progress there. I don't think it'll be even. I think some districts are already moving down the path. I think most BOCES, frankly, are probably already gearing up for it or already geared up for it. But I still think, and I'll add this one, I think I said this the last time, I think we have a scaling up to do that is still beyond what we're really thinking about. If you had 500 students in a district that were doing this at one point, now you're going to have 1,000. And again, these experientially based opportunities don't fall out of trees. So,
1: well, lastly, I've got about 30 seconds left. As part of this transformation of public education in New York schools, the state plans on getting rid of credit requirements for graduation. Have you gotten an indication of what they're going to replace credit requirements with? Because that seems to be one of those, you know, fill in blank at a future date part, at least in terms of public disclosure.
8: And I am totally going to bag that question because I don't know. I have not focused on those changes. There's three or four different areas that are really educator stuff, and I'm not an educator. So I hear and I listen. As far as being evaluative or critical, that's not where I spend my time. That's
1: fair enough.
8: As I said, I totally bagged the question. Sorry.
1: Well, we've been speaking with Patrick Mannion. He's an upstate member of the State Board of Regents. Regent Mannion, thanks so much for making the time.
8: David, thanks for having me.
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10: 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The paws are like snowshoes that help them walk over the snow.
9: Secrets of the Snow Leopards, that's on the next On Point.
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1: I'm David Lombardo, and you're listening to WCNY's The Capitol Press Room. In an effort to regain some control over an obscure state oversight board, Democratic state lawmakers have tried repeatedly to pass legislation that would undo changes championed by Governor Andrew Cuomo back in 2019. For more on this insider battle, which has reared its head again in 2026, we're joined by Rachel Foss, a senior policy advisor at Reinvent Albany, which promotes government transparency and accountability. Thanks for making the time, Rachel.
12: Always nice to be here. Thanks.
1: So for a little history lesson for the listeners, this legislation deals with the state's Public Authorities Control Board, an obscure state panel that was really on nobody's radar until 2019 when Democrats in the state Senate used their seat to veto part of a deal championed by then Governor Andrew Cuomo to bring an Amazon headquarters to Queens. What powers has the board historically had since the 70s? And can you explain the powers granted to voting members who are the delegates of the governor, assembly, and Senate, at least the traditional powers that they had prior to an update to the law in 2019?
12: Yeah, so the purpose of the Public Authorities Control Board is to really provide some accountability to public authority decision-making and give the legislature a bit more oversight over what is, you know, something that largely happens outside of their purview. They're essentially a final check on some of the big projects and financial decisions of public authorities. And it's an important role for the legislature because many of these decisions get made outside of the budget process.
1: And public authorities, for listeners, are often the mechanism for financing and moving along some of the big ticket priorities that the state is trying to advance.
12: Yeah, and the legislature, I think, has been trying to rein in public authorities in various ways throughout the years. You know, this Public Authorities Control Board was created in the 70s, but there were public authority control acts in 2005, 2009. So I think all this is to say is that they are much less accountable than state agencies. And this board is one way that the legislature, having membership on this body, can help provide some oversight and accountability to public authorities.
1: And what was the veto power that members on the board traditionally had? Can you explain how things actually moved through this board and what it took to actually get a project through this board?
12: Yeah. So, you know, this board, I think there are the members from the legislature on it. There's members from the governor on it. It reviews public authority applications for everything pretty much except the MTA, just to be clear. So most of the projects coming to this body come from Empire State Development Corporation, for example, because they're the biggest public authority that, you know, sends applications to them. And the board basically has to say that, yes, this project makes financial sense for the state of New York. And without enough information, or with, you know, kind of a more politicized public authorities process, sometimes they have not come to that decision, as evidenced by the Amazon project. So, you know, the state Senate, through Mike Gianaris as the rep, you know, used that power to kill that Amazon project because, you know, they didn't think it was a good deal for New York State.
1: Yeah. And one member of the board voting no kills a project because they require unanimous support. So let's talk about what the status quo looks like right now as the result of changes pushed through by then Governor Andrew Cuomo in response to not getting his way on the Public Authorities Control Board with the Amazon project. What is the impact of the statutory language governing how decisions by the board are supposed to be made now?
12: So the language basically says that the members of the Public Authorities Control Board have to act within their powers, and it limits their powers to oversight of financial decisions. So if a member of this board voted no on something, and as you said, with that unanimous vote, a no is a no forever. One no is enough. Mm-hmm. If the governor felt that a member made a no vote, not based on finances, but for political decisions, the governor could remove that member. That hasn't actually happened in practice, I will say. So this is a bit of a, you know, it's a bit of a scare tactic in some ways to rein in the legislature from, you know, exerting as much authority as they can over this body. Though there's other ways the governor does this too. So the five members that are appointed by, they're all appointed by the governor upon the recommendation of the legislature. So the governor also, as happens with other boards and commissions, can say, I'm not going to move your nominee, so you don't get somebody to sit there. So the governor's got other tools to exert power over this board. But I think the main point is that the changes to rein them in and allow the governor to remove them makes them a less independent board and takes away the power that legislators have, because they could feel threatened and removed if the governor doesn't like the way they're deciding.
1: Well, I want to talk about what it means to only have power to review whether the numbers add up in a project. But first, let me reintroduce you for listeners just joining us. This is WCNY's The Capitol Press Room, and we're talking about the state's Public Authorities Control Board with Rachel Foss, a senior policy advisor with Reinvent Albany. So since 2019, Reinvent Albany has highlighted the fact that decisions by the Public Authorities Control Board are still not necessarily rooted in whether the numbers add up and make sense, because in some cases the board is asked to move projects that don't even have the financials attached to them yet. You guys highlighted some of the development in New York City that meets that bill. So in practice, Has the board been a meaningful check in recent years?
12: No, I mean, I don't think so. I think it's safe to say it's been, you know, the governor, Governor Cuomo, in putting that provision in, was trying to say, I don't want the legislature to politicize this board. But the fact is, the governor has politicized this board, too, because they control what's on the agenda of the Public Authorities Control Board. The governor's agencies submit the applications. And for the project that you referenced from our 2022 report, you know, the Penn Station project that was going through the Public Authorities Control Board, this was a redevelopment project. And our group and others were, you know, upset that the state was not releasing any financial information, including through this application process. So it's pretty ironic that the governor can remove members if they act beyond their scope, which is looking at the finances, yet the governor failed to give any financial information to the board, including the legislative members, on the Penn Station project. So I think it's fair to say that this body has been politicized in a number of ways. But we do still support getting rid of that removal provision, because this body, you know, is supposed to be a more independent oversight entity, and it can't operate that way if the governor can remove people because she feels like it.
1: Well, let's talk about what it would look like if we were to adopt this legislation that has been vetoed multiple times and is now awaiting the governor's signature, which would repeal the 2019 language and return us to that pre-2019 status quo. What are your expectations for what the board's activities would look like if it was to go back to that pre-2019 status quo? Because I'm a little skeptical that we would then automatically see some robust oversight and number crunching, because as I pointed out at the beginning, the example with the Amazon project was an anomaly and was not a constant way of intense scrutiny for projects that came before the PACB, unless maybe I just was closed off to the work of the PACB. So what are your expectations if this somehow became law?
12: I think it gives the legislature some more tools in their toolbox to hold the governor and public authorities accountable.
1: Tools that they would use, though? Because I've got drills at home, and unless my wife is there, they're not getting used.
12: Yeah, I mean, I think that when there is a big high profile project like Amazon, like the Penn Station project, and there's outside pressure on the legislature, sometimes they will pick up those tools and use them. And, you know, I think it is better to have bodies that are supposed to oversee finances and give independent reviews of them more powers rather than less. So I think on balance, we support this because, you know, the law as it was changed from Governor Cuomo was a power grab, and the legislature overall, I think, needs to be balanced a little bit more to have more powers. Sure, we'd like them to use the ones they have more. Like, for example, this bill was vetoed twice and they didn't override that veto. We'd like them to use their powers more. But I think importantly, you know, this was a power grab. It's worth undoing. And we'd like the Public Authorities Control Board to be meaningful.
1: Back in 2019, when there was so much attention on the Public Authorities Control Board, one of the proposals to change the board that went nowhere came from the Senate Republicans, who argued for changing the voting structure so that instead of requiring a unanimous vote to move something, simply make it a majority of the board. Does that type of reform make sense to you? It seems like almost like a compromise between what we have now and what we had in the past, because then theoretically the governor can still move something as long as they can line up the support.
12: Yeah, I mean, I think that that would be a bigger change for sure. Mm-hmm. I think that might undo the powers that the legislature has now. I think that, you know, that it seems to me like it potentially would be a step back, because that that one vote killing a project, I think, is a power that the legislature probably will want to keep. So,
1: well, the legislature could still kill projects if the Assembly and Senate were united on something.
12: It's hard to say how this could work in practice, but I don't see the legislature moving that direction.
1: No, I think neither do I.
12: The other bills that they have on the Public Authorities Control Board are more, Senator Comrie has a couple that would require the applications they receive and loan information they receive to actually be more detailed. So if anything, you know, the way they're moving in terms of reforms, other than undoing this, this Cuomo era change, is to make sure the information they get before they have to vote is more robust. So that's the direction I see them going.
1: And to listeners, it's probably a head scratcher that the information is not currently robust, that the lawmakers aren't, you know, screaming from the rafters that they aren't getting enough information for projects that add up to billions of dollars ultimately.
12: Yeah, and I think on the Penn Station project, you know, the comptroller has a role with this board, and the comptroller did send memo to the legislature, to the members of the PACB, saying, you know, you don't have enough information to make a decision. So, you know, I think it certainly has happened in some pretty major big projects.
1: Well, we've been speaking with Rachel Foss. She's a senior policy advisor at Reinvent Albany. Rachel, thank you so much for making the time, and I would never kick you off any board that I ever have control over.
12: I appreciate that. If only watchdogs had more seats at the table.
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14: 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I'm Mark LeVonier. Thanks very much for being with us this Thursday. Coming up next, fresh air and an NPR news update. At 10 o'clock, radio's Golden Era on Tuned to Yesterday. An hour of comedy first from a play on the Ford Theater from 1948. Then it's Westerns with Bobby Benson and Hopalong Cassidy. 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
19: From WHYY in Philadelphia, I'm Terry Gross with Fresh Air. Today, a profile of Donald Trump's mentor, the infamous lawyer Roy Cohn, who was disbarred weeks before he died. He taught Trump how to deny, delay, attack, sue and countersue, never admit defeat, avoid paying bills, make up facts, don't leave a paper trail.
20: He tried to avoid taking any notes or records, and he taught this too to Donald Trump.
19: That's Kai Bird. His new biography of Cohn is called American Scoundrel. Early in Cohn's career, he ruined many lives when he served as legal counsel for Senator Joe McCarthy's subcommittee during its witch hunts of alleged communists and gays back in the 1950s, even though Cohn was a closeted gay man. Kai Bird also wrote the biography that inspired Christopher Nolan's film Oppenheimer. First News.
21: Live from NPR News in Washington, I'm Ryland Barton. The Trump administration says it will not approve visas for the president of the Palestinian Authority to attend the UN General Assembly in New York next week. Meanwhile, the White House has approved visas for top Iranian officials to attend. The State Department says that it had approved visas for Iran's core delegation and staff. It's an unusual move due to the more than six-month-long Iran war, and there are no signs of progress to reopen the Strait of Hormuz or curtail Iran's nuclear nuclear program. ICE officer Christian Castro is now in Minnesota custody months after the state charged him with shooting and wounding a man during the federal crackdown there. Minnesota Public Radio's Annie Russell reports.
0: Castro is accused of making false statements about the circumstances surrounding the shooting and wounding of Julio Sosa Solis, one of several incidents that have put a spotlight on tensions between communities and the Trump administration over its immigration crackdown. Castro had been in Texas, where Governor Greg Abbott declined to sign paperwork to extradite him to Minnesota. Hennepin County Attorney Mary Moriarty criticized Abbott's handling of the extradition.
2: Despite the best efforts of the Texas governor to ignore both the United States Constitution and crystal clear Supreme Court precedent, here we are.
0: Castro is due in federal court Friday morning. For NPR News, I'm Annie Russell in St. Paul.
21: Chinese technology giant Huawei has launched new chip technologies as it challenges leading global companies like NVIDIA. The releases highlight the narrowing gap between China and the U.S. in AI. Huawei introduced a faster computing cluster than the model it launched only months ago. The announcement comes days before a planned meeting between President Trump and China's Xi Jinping in Washington, and as Trump has dismissed warnings by some tech leaders to slow down AI development. A growing number of college professors say artificial intelligence is replacing office hours as students first stop for academic help. NPR's Windsor Johnston reports researchers warn that some students may not realize how little they've learned until they sit down for an exam.
22: Students are turning to chatbots for help with homework, exam prep, and even decisions about courses and careers, questions they once brought to professors and academic advisors. University of Pennsylvania Wharton School professor Hamzi Bastani says as a result, fewer students are showing up in her office.
23: It's definitely hurting the connection between the faculty and the students. I personally partly really enjoy teaching because of the connections I build with my students.
22: In her research, Bastani found that unrestricted access to AI improves students' practice work, but they perform worse when the technology was taken away. A new report by MIT calls that risk cognitive surrender, warning that getting a quick answer can create the illusion of learning. Windsor Johnston, NPR News.
21: Major U.S. stock indexes rose today, recovering most of their losses for the week. This is NPR. Polls have opened in Russia's tightly controlled parliamentary election, with the main Kremlin party poised to keep control. Mounting challenges over the war in Ukraine have prompted the Kremlin to stifle dissent ahead of the election. It's the first since Russia's 2022 invasion of Ukraine. The public no longer sees the fighting as something distant as economic costs increase, and Ukraine has damaged Russian oil refineries and logistical facilities. Home construction is slowing down. 2.6% fewer home projects broke ground in August compared with a month earlier. NPR's Stephen Bisaha reports that can drive up costs.
24: Why is construction slowing down? Let's count the reasons. Mortgage rates at almost 7% lowers the demand for new homes. High borrowing costs makes it harder to finance home construction. Tariffs are raising material costs, and high diesel prices makes transporting those materials more expensive.
25: It's really a snowball effect.
24: That's Selma Hepp, chief economist at Cotality.
25: It's a lot of things that are really constraining affordability now and making it really difficult for builders to find buyers who can actually afford homes.
24: The National Association of Home Builders also reports builders are the most pessimistic they've been about their industry in a year. Stephen Bisaha, NPR News.
21: Yellowstone National Park officials collected more than 20,100 pieces of trash from hydrothermal areas this year. The park says its geology team retrieved 280 hats, 54 camera lens caps, and 17 pacifiers. Park officials say if you're traveling through Yellowstone, make sure to stash your trash. It's NPR.
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19: This is Fresh Air. I'm Terry Gross. Back when Donald Trump was getting his start as a real estate developer in his father's business, wanting to branch out from apartments in the boroughs to more ambitious buildings in Manhattan, and trying to find a place for himself among wealthy New Yorkers, celebrities, and power brokers, his lawyer and mentor was the infamous, unethical Roy Cohn. Cohn's rules became Trump's rules, writes my guest Kai Bird in his new biography of Cohn called American Scoundrel. Kai Bird also co-wrote the definitive biography of Robert Oppenheimer called American Prometheus, which was the basis of Christopher Nolan's Oscar-winning film Oppenheimer. Early in Roy Cohn's career, he prosecuted Julius and Ethel Rosenberg on charges of espionage. They were sent to the electric chair. In the 1950s, when Senator Joe McCarthy led the subcommittee that investigated and smeared alleged communists and gay people, ruining their careers and sometimes their lives, Cohn was the subcommittee's legal counsel. This in spite of Cohn being a closeted gay man himself. Cohn moved on to a more lucrative career as the lawyer for leaders of New York's crime families. He was connected to several prominent New York politicians and helped Ronald Reagan get elected president. Cohn was indicted by the Justice Department on three occasions of bribery, perjury, and extortion and other white-collar crimes, and was always acquitted. But in 1986, after being accused of bribery and fraud, he was disbarred. This was just a few weeks before he died of AIDS, which he always denied having, claiming it was liver cancer. Bird says, Cohn's story is important because of what it teaches us about the fragile character of American democracy. Kai Bird, welcome to Fresh Air and congratulations on the biography. You say that Roy Cohn's rules became Trump rules. Now, there were a couple of Cohn rules that became Trump rules that I was familiar with, like never admit you were wrong, deny, deny, deny. And then when there are charges against you, delay, delay, delay. Can you think of an example where all three were used by Roy Cohn?
3: Yeah. During the time when in the 60s when he was indicted three times, Roy Cohn delayed the courtroom proceedings as often as he could. He denied the allegations. He attacked the judge in particular by name. You know, he followed these rules throughout his life, and he was a routine rule breaker. You know, the rules were for the little guy, not for him.
19: So did all of that help him get off on those charges?
3: Well, the evidence was really quite overwhelming. I argue in the book, along with my co-author, my wife, Susan Goldmark, that he was partly just damn lucky. You know, on one trial, a juror's father suddenly fell dead and the judge felt compelled to declare a mistrial. On another occasion, Roy's own lawyer suffered a heart attack in the courtroom just as he was about to give the summation, and the trial judge was going to declare a recess, and Roy steps forward and says, "Judge, I'll do my own summation." And he did, and this was to his advantage, of course, because he had not chosen to take the witness stand, so he hadn't been subjected to cross-examination, but he was allowed over 2 days to spend 7 hours defending himself, and he did so brilliantly and apparently got some of the jurors weeping, and they acquitted him 12-0.
19: Okay, other rules like sue, counter-sue, or threaten to, and basically send the message that whether you win or lose, it's going to be a headache if you don't give in. So
3: this was routine. You know, he left unpaid debts all over Manhattan for little things like dry cleaners, his liquor bills, limousine bills. And when sued in small claims court, he would delay. And eventually the people he owed money to would give up and or settle for a dime on the dollar. And he was shameless.
19: So what lessons do you think President Trump learned from Roy Cohn about paying bills and paying taxes?
3: He copied this behavior. He, too, was notorious for not paying his bills and sort of using the negotiating tactic of delay in order to bargain down the bill in question. And famously, you know, Donald Trump, we don't know what taxes he's paid, and the little that we do know indicate that he has somehow managed to find tax shelters and pays very little, comparatively speaking.
19: Another Roy Cohn rule, don't tell me the law, tell me the judge, because he knew how to like which judge would be favorable to him or which judge he could manipulate. I assume that's what he meant.
3: Yes, exactly. And Roy grew up, you know, the son of a judge, a respected judge, Albert Cohn from the Bronx, appointed during the Roosevelt administration, a liberal Democrat. But he grew up being introduced by his father to all sorts of lawyers and judges. And when he became a lawyer himself at the age of 20, he, you know, cultivated other judges as friends. And again, he was very transactional, even as a young man. He would do favors for these people and then, you know, knock on their door to ask for a favor in return.
19: Well, Trump kind of did him one better on don't tell me the law, tell me the judge, because as president, he's appointed judges. He's appointed Supreme Court justices. And some of those people, I mean, they've ruled on things that Trump has done. Can you talk about that a little bit? Oh, the head of the Justice Department was Trump's personal lawyer.
3: Yes. Yeah. Well, Roy would have approved. And this is sort of the most insidious and long-lasting legacy of Roy's. You know, he was a lawyer, but he really didn't care about the law. He practiced his law over the phone. He tried to avoid taking any notes or records, and he taught this too to Donald Trump.
19: Yeah, don't leave a paper trail.
3: Don't leave a paper trail. It's evidence. And so you see, even to this day, Trump gets annoyed when people start taking notes. He just likes to do everything verbally and over the phone and to wing it.
19: So Trump got a lot from Roy Cohn, favors, opening doors, legal representation. What did Roy Cohn see in Donald Trump? Because Donald Trump was not a name yet. He was not known yet when Roy Cohn started representing him.
3: Well, you know, Roy loved just doing favors for influential people. And he told his good friend, the gossip columnist Cindy Adams, that this young Donald Trump was going to go someplace and maybe even to the White House someday. And, I had four telephone interviews with Trump about Roy Cohn. Very strange interviews, maybe 10 minutes each. And in my first phone conversation, it's a cold call. I was given a number and Donald Trump picked up. Hello? And he had no idea who I was. I said I was doing a biography of Roy Cohn. And he says, oh, that's terrific. That's terrific. He was such a wonderful man. He was a great lawyer. We won a lot of cases together. He went on and on effusively about Roy. He misses him genuinely. And I think they really were friends.
19: Do you think he thought it was going to be a very positive portrayal?
3: I don't know what he was thinking. But obviously, he has a very positive view of Roy Cohn. He's not ashamed to be associated with him. And this is sort of a mystery to me because I can't understand how anyone could read this book and read the stories about what Roy did and some of the despicable things he did and see, you know, that it's backed up with 1,300 footnotes and not be sort of ashamed.
19: When Senator Joe McCarthy in the 1950s headed the subcommittee that was investigating alleged communists and gay people and ruining many careers and ruining many lives along the way, Roy Cohn was the subcommittee's legal counsel. How did he get that position?
3: His friends Walter Winchell and George Sokolsky, two prominent journalists at the time who were friends of Roy, promoted him to get this connection. But by that time, of course, you know, Roy, even though he was very young, he was only 26 at the time, he'd already prosecuted the Rosenberg case. He'd already prosecuted another famous alleged communist spy case called the William Remington case.
20: He had taken on prosecution of alleged communists at the United Nations. He was an expert in this field. And his only rival for the job was, ironically enough, Robert F. Kennedy, the young future attorney general. And Joe McCarthy, for one reason or another, chose Roy Cohn, I think because he had more experience. And yet Bobby Kennedy was selected as a deputy counsel. And it's important to note that they immediately took a strong disliking to each other. At one point, they almost got into a fist fight. And Roy later explained that, you know, he believed, ardently believed, that the prosecutions that he suffered through the three indictments in the 1960s were brought against him by Robert Morgenthau on the instructions of Attorney General then Bobby Kennedy, and that it was a political vendetta.
19: What were Cohn's main contributions to the McCarthy subcommittee, which like really smeared a lot of people?
20: Yeah, you know, Joe McCarthy, I think, was largely a politically speaking, an empty vessel. He wasn't really an ideologue. He stumbled into this anti-communist witch hunt and investigations sort of on a whim. But Roy came to it with a passion and an expertise, and he really became Joe McCarthy's brains. McCarthy was, well, he was a functioning alcoholic at that point, and Roy really guided him, and they were very successful in launching sort of what was really a political campaign against the newly inaugurated Eisenhower administration. You know, Roy was hired in early 1953, and he was beginning to go after Dwight Eisenhower himself, the former general, the current president.
19: And a Republican.
20: And a Republican, for not being a Republican enough and for not being anti-communist enough.
19: During the McCarthy era, Roy Cohn interrogated witnesses. And what was his technique?
20: Well, he was brutal. He was relentless. He openly asked male government civil servants about their sexual orientation and their, you know, have they ever had relations with a man? And, you know, some of these civil servants testified openly and then were fired. Some tried to take the Fifth Amendment. You know, he destroyed the lives of hundreds, if not thousands, of people.
19: And meanwhile, you know, Roy Cohn was totally in the closet, leading this real double life, yet having people fired because they were gay, whether they yes. were, you know, out or in the closet. I guess that didn't bother him.
20: It did not bother him. For all of his life, he was in the closet. And he was particularly in the closet in the 1950s. You know, as a public figure, you know, someone who, at the age of 27, during the Army McCarthy hearings, his image was on the cover of Time magazine. He knew that as a public figure, he could never admit to this. That would be the end of his career. But it was certainly a factor in his life. And he managed to sort of lead a double life. You know, back in New York, he, during the day, was a straight, heterosexual, powerful lawyer to the mafioso. And at night, he was cruising gay bars, two of which he himself owned.
19: So in terms of, you know, trying to out men who were gay or smearing them because they were gay, for people working in the government, the argument that McCarthy and Roy Cohn used was that they were security risks because gay people in the closet could be easily blackmailed. Do you know if he thought that he could be blackmailed?
20: I think he was supremely confident in his ability to lead a double life. So, no, he had no fear. He was brazen. In the 50s, but also,
3: you know, later in the 70s, he public the result. Of course, the gay community in the 1970s and 80s just despised Roy Cohn. They knew exactly who he was. They knew he was gay. They saw him in their venues, in gay bars in New York. And they, you know, they heard the rumors, too, about the sex parties that he organized. It was like he was so brazen in his hypocrisy. It's astonishing.
19: Well, let me reintroduce you. If you're just joining us, my guest is Kai Bird, author of the new book, American Scoundrel, Roy Cohn's Dark Journey from Joe McCarthy to Donald Trump. We'll be right back after a break. This is Fresh Air.
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0: Most Atomic-era records warned of the awesome and terrible force of the bomb. But this tune warned of a much higher power's wrath. Jesus Hits Like the Atomic Bomb was recorded here by the Sunshine Boys in 1950. The lyrics scoff at the earthly concerns of man.
1: Jesus has more power than the atom bomb. 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
3: 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I'm your host, Mark Levenier. 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
4: Here, read for yourself.
5: Mysterious crying wave hit city. Is that it?
4: That's the one.
5: Thousands of pleasure seekers last night suddenly burst into tears for no apparent reason. The wave of weeping began at Times Square when passers-by and theatergoers in the gay entertainment district stopped what they were doing and started to weep. When interviewed later, participants in this demonstration said they didn't know what made them cry. The most common explanation was that the world seemed suddenly very sad and called for tears.
4: That could only be our boy at work.
3: It's Tuned to Yesterday.
6: Live from NPR News in Washington, I'm Ryland Barton. UN-commissioned human rights experts say they found reasonable grounds to believe the U.S. committed war crimes in two strikes in Iran. The strikes reportedly killed at least 178 civilians, including women and children. The international fact-finding mission on Iran focused on airstrikes, including one on a school. The report does implicate Iran as well. The White House released a statement saying, quote, "The only party in this conflict that has committed war crimes is the Iranian regime." President Trump has dismissed warnings about artificial intelligence, but Trump is concerned about falling behind China, as NPR's Emily Fang reports.
7: President Trump has directly cited one of the reasons why he supports AI expansionism as basically, we don't build this stuff first, no matter how dangerous it could be. China's going to do it first. And there's been a very robust debate about, well, can China actually build that first? The U.S. still has a pretty substantial lead when it comes to hardware and software abilities when it comes to AI. So can it build these frontier models faster than the U.S.? And actually, does it even really want to?
6: NPR's Emily Fang reporting. Missouri Republicans are trying to resurrect a congressional map that could determine which party controls the House after the midterms. But as St. Louis Public Radio's Jason Rosenbaum reports, it's an open question whether the push for the Trump-backed map has run out of time.
8: Two Republican candidates are asking three appeals court judges to revive Missouri congressional lines that would be all but certain to oust Democrat Emanuel Cleaver. But at least one judge asked if it's too late in the election cycle to pull it off, especially after the U.S. Supreme Court blocked the GOP-friendly map passed last year at the president's behest. That high court order prompted election officials in Missouri to print ballots based on districting that includes a safe seat for Cleaver. Republicans might need that seat to retain their majority in the House, but those county authorities say they don't have time to redo election materials and meet federal deadlines to send out military ballots. For NPR News, I'm Jason Rosenbaum in St. Louis.
6: President Trump has withdrawn his nomination for former Oklahoma State Trooper Lance Schroyer to lead ICE. Instead, Trump is tapping him to be Assistant Secretary of Homeland Security. NPR's Sergio Martinez-Beltran reports.
9: Lance Schroyer's nomination came at a moment of change. He was a close ally of the new Homeland Security Secretary, Mark Wayne Mullen, Hamlin, who has tried to distance himself from controversies preceding him, like the aggressive, sometimes deadly, immigration enforcement operations in Chicago and Minneapolis. But Scheuer has no experience in immigration enforcement. He does have a law enforcement background. Most recently, he served as a major at the Oklahoma Highway Patrol. The last time the Senate confirmed a director for ICE was in 2017 during the Obama administration. Sergio Martinez Beltran, NPR News, Austin, Texas.
6: Major U.S. stock indexes rose today. This is NPR. A new report shows that recent redistricting efforts have changed congressional districts for one-tenth of Americans. The report by Protect Democracy shows that about 34.8 million people now live in different districts from 2 years ago. President Trump called on Republican-led states to draw new maps to try to keep control of Congress this year. Democratic-led states responded with their own redistricting efforts. Congress is considering a bill to financially compensate some U.S. citizens taken hostage by other nations. The bill is named after a Michigan man Russia wrongfully detained, from member station WDET, Quinn Kleinfelter reports.
10: Russia imprisoned Paul Whelan on bogus espionage charges. He was released in 2024, but struggled to find health care and employment. Now, Michigan Congresswoman Haley Stevens is introducing the Paul Whelan Hostage Compensation and Reintegration Act. Whelan says it would provide badly needed financial help to those wrongfully detained by foreign adversaries.
11: Hostages lose freedom. That means I wasn't earning an income. I wasn't saving for retirement. And when I came home, I found that my home was gone, my cars were gone, everything was gone, and I had to rebuild my life.
10: The money would come from the Justice Department's Asset Forfeiture Fund. For NPR News, I'm Quinn Kleinfelter in Detroit.
6: Former Kentucky Republican Governor Matt Bevin has been released from jail after a state appeals court granted a request for relief on contempt of court charges. Bevin had been in jail for 13 days of a 60-day sentence for repeatedly failing to disclose financial records in divorce and child support cases. This is NPR News.
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0: May we present as spokesman for the Ford Theater, the distinguished producer, playwright, and actor, co-author of Life with Father and State of the Union, Mr. Howard Lindsay.
1: Good afternoon, ladies and gentlemen. Today's original play, It's a Gift, by Lee Bloomgarden, is a comedy with a new idea. During the hour ahead, you will meet Grover, an earnest young man with a burdensome gift. Also, sundry inhabitants of a penny arcade, various advertising men, housewives, politicians, crooks, a weeping ferry boat captain, and a horse named Mabel. It's that sort of a play. And it's called It's a Gift. It begins in a veterans' hospital not far from Wapakoneta, Ohio. One fine spring morning, a young man named Grover Douglas sits up in bed and speaks to his doctor.
2: But, Doc, you've got to do something about this ear.
3: I've told you before, Grover, when that piece of shrapnel hit you while you were in service, it evidently affected your inner ear. The canals and fluids in the inner ear give people their sense of balance. It's not urgent, but an operation on your ear would relieve you.
2: Oh, I don't want any operation.
3: Frightened?
2: Well, sure I'm frightened, but I'm worried too, Doc. I get these dizzy spells. For instance, at the staff dance Saturday night, I got so dizzy I almost fell down.
3: Well, son, most people get dizzy when they spin around.
2: Yeah, but once I start, I don't seem to come out of it.
3: I've told you what to do. Just concentrate.
2: Well, that's just it, Doc. That's when the trouble begins. It's when I'm concentrating that awful things happen.
3: What do you mean?
2: You see, whatever I'm concentrating on affects other people. The thought I'm concentrating on becomes their thought.
3: Really? Why don't you try it on me?
2: Oh, no, Doc. I don't want that to happen again. Why, once in the Navy, I was seasick and I concentrated, and the first thing you know, the captain was standing alongside of me helping to swab the deck. It scares me.
3: Well, Grover, since you won't accept surgery, what I suggest is a few weeks' vacation. Why don't you take a trip? Relax. Forget about this nonsense. And above all, enjoy yourself.
4: Hi, Grover.
2: Hello, Burley.
4: Enjoying this trip of yours?
2: Ah, New York's a nice place to visit, but I'm getting a little bored with it.
4: Uh-huh.
2: If it weren't for this penny arcade, I don't think I'd hang around much longer.
4: What machine are you going to try today, Grover?
2: Well, I thought I'd look into that grip tester.
4: Yeah, Burley. That's... Oh, excuse me, Grover, I gotta go.
2: Oh, that's all right, Burley.
5: Burley.
4: Hello, Billy Lou. Have a nice lunch.
5: Hamburger. Where's Eddie?
4: He's up front on the phone. Came in about 5 minutes ago. Hey, I thought he was going to eat with you.
5: He was, but the bookies had first call on him.
4: Eddie'd rather play than eat.
5: The way he picks them, he can't do both. Well, if we're going to make an honest dollar for Mr. Cy Howard and his Penny Arcade Corporation, it's about time to start selling that hair tonic again.
6: All right, come on, you two, let's get started.
5: We're waiting for you, Eddie.
6: Okay, got your harmonica ready, Burley?
4: Sure.
6: Put your wig on, Billy Lou. I'll go up on the platform and start the pitch. Hey, folks, come right over here. Come on over, come over, come over. Free show. No admission, no charge. Step right over here for a free demonstration of sensational feminine pulchritude, womanly beauty, and sheer gorgeous loveliness.
7: Man, nice girl, Ma.
6: That's it. Come right on closer. That's it. Come right on up here. Yes, sir, folks. You're going to see a free exhibition of beauty that you will never forget. And the demonstration of the phenomenal powers of Samson's Scalp Tonic, the sensational new hair grower. What are you waiting for, Burley? Somebody to put a nickel in your mouth?
4: Oh, yeah.
6: And now, folks, you're going to see the most amazing, the most spectacular, the most exotic dance you ever saw. Distilled from the dances of maidens all over the world. From China, from France, from the high-wall harems of Constantinople. And here she is, folks. Here she is. The girl with the most beautiful head of hair in America. Yes, sir. Look at that hair. Look at it. Clear down to her hips. Now, ain't that beautiful? And you know why? Samson's Scalp Tonic, the atomic hair grower. That's enough dancing, Billy Lou. Sit right down here where the folks can see your hair real close.
8: Hey, you sit with me, baby.
6: Now I'm going to tell you what the doctors won't tell you about your hair. What your hair needs is certain natural oils. That's the secret ingredient of Samson's Scalp Tonic. This little girl here wants that ordinary, mousy-looking hair.
9: Oh! Oh!
6: Hey, cut that out, will you?
9: I can't help it. Something's gone wrong.
6: Burley, get over there and shut that nut up or turn off the machine or something.
4: Yeah, sure, Eddie. Keep going.
6: I can have your attention.
4: What's the matter, Grover?
2: I'm stuck, Burley. I think there's a short circuit in this grip tester. I can't pull my hand off.
4: Well, stop jumping around for a minute. I'll pull out the plug.
2: There. Oh, thanks. Gosh, I'm dizzy. I better concentrate.
4: Boy, Grover, you were shaking like a pair of dice.
2: Yeah?
4: Go on, sit down in that photograph booth for a minute. Concentrate all you want.
6: That's what Samson's scalp tonic does. This secret blend of natural... Oh!
7: Now it's a fake. A plain fake. It's just some colored water I mixed up in the back room.
8: Eddie, what in the world's the matter with you?
9: That's just a joke, folks. He's trying to kid you. Look at my hair. Doesn't that prove it's a good tonic?
7: I'll tell you what the fake this tonic is. See the long hair on this girl here?
8: Eddie.
7: It's a fake just like all the rest of it. I'm going to pull it off and show
9: Eddie.
7: You.
9: Eddie!
7: There! Get the wig!
8: That's kidding, brother.
7: It's all a fake. This tonic wouldn't grow hair on a horse's tail. You step up here, I'll tell you the truth.
5: You got the last customer out, Burley?
10: Yeah.
5: Well, stand out in front and keep him away. Lock the door.
10: All right.
5: Okay, Ernest and Eddie. What's the angle?
7: I don't know.
5: What do you mean, driving those people out?
7: Lily Lou, I swear, I don't know why I said it. All of a sudden, I felt like I had to, and the words just come out of my mouth.
5: You expect me to believe that?
7: Then I must be going nuts. What kind of an angle would make me want to lose my job? Hey, you. You in that photograph booth. Outside, the place is closed.
2: I know. I stayed behind purposely. I'm very sorry about what happened.
7: But who are you?
2: I'm Grover. I know how you and your wife must feel, mister.
5: Don't make things worse, kid. I'm not his wife.
2: Well, I didn't mean to make you do what you did just now. It was an accident.
7: Hey, Billy Lou, run out and find a policeman. This guy's just escaped.
5: No. Wait a minute. What do you mean?
2: Well, I made him do
7: it. Why, you punk, you could make me eat if I was starving.
5: Eddie, you say you made him do it?
2: You see, when I get dizzy, I've got to concentrate. And when I concentrate, well, I can make people do anything I want. It's like telepathy.
7: Philip, what kind of bourgeois are you trying to hand me?
5: I don't know, Eddie. At least this is some sort of an explanation, unless you just went crazy before.
7: Well, why'd you pick on me, Buster?
2: I didn't want to, but... Well, you see, I know that tonic of yours is a fake. I bought a bottle of it last night.
7: Are you from the Better Business Bureau or something?
5: Quiet, Eddie. Go on, mister.
2: Well, when that grip tester machine got a short circuit, it made me dizzy. I heard you talking, and I concentrated on the idea that it was a fake, and... Well, I wish it hadn't happened. I'm sorry.
7: I lose my job and you wish it hadn't happened. I become the laughing stock of the street and you're sorry. Why, you stupid half-wit, I ought to slug your teeth through the back of your head.
5: Eddie, stop it. You just don't understand. Eddie, this boy is a miracle.
7: He's crying.
5: Maybe he's telling the truth. Use your head. If he can do this to you, think what he can do to other people.
7: So what? It's a switcheroo, a twist on the old mind reading.
5: Oh, you dumb half-wit. Opportunity knocks and you're taking a shower.
7: Huh?
5: Can't you see? He can make people think any way he wants.
7: Oh, yeah.
5: Now try that spot. I'm sorry about Eddie, but he's got a temper like the homebrew my father used to make.
2: Oh, that's all right. I guess I played a pretty dirty trick on him, miss.
5: Oh, let's not be so formal. I'm Billy Lou Watson.
2: Well, I'm awfully glad to meet you.
5: You took a peculiar way of doing it, Mr.
2: Grover. Grover Douglas.
5: This is my partner, Eddie Honus.
7: I'm sorry I lost my head before, kid, but you know it. A guy don't like to be laughed at.
2: Well, I'd like to make it up to you somehow.
7: Hey, what? What are you doing with this gift? You can't just use it for politics.
2: Oh, I don't want to use it at all.
7: Huh?
5: Why not? You can do anything. You can be one of the greatest men in the world.
7: Sure, you can make a fortune.
2: How?
7: Well, for crying out loud, a million ways.
2: Well, I don't know. It doesn't sound ethical.
5: We can do it ethically, too.
2: Well...
7: Did you ever see water running from a faucet and nobody's using it?
2: Yeah.
7: You ever see a light burning in a house and it's broad daylight? That's waste. And that's what you'd be doing with this gift.
2: Well, you may be right. I wouldn't be honest if I didn't tell you that I thought of using it somehow, too.
5: Then why don't you string along with us? You look like a good, sweet guy, Grover, but I don't think you've been around much.
7: We've been through the mill. We know what the score is. We'll find ways of using this gift and making you a big success. And the way you want it, too. Ethical.
5: What do you say, Grover?
2: Well, it sounds tempting.
7: Hey, I got an idea. Grover, would it be ethical to work this thing on the horses? You know, tell them how to run?
5: Grover, doesn't think like a horse.
7: Yeah, but we got to think of something for bankroll so we can go after the big time. Hey, wait a minute. I got it. Listen, this gift may not work on horses. Okay. But it sure will work on the horse players. Tomorrow afternoon, we'll all go down to the racetrack.

0: The horses are leaving the paddock. They're entering the track for the fifth race.
1: For crying out loud, we're going to miss it if you keep arguing.
2: Even I understand it, Grover. If you keep the people from betting, you'll be doing them a favor.
3: Well, I'm still not sure it's right, Mr. Burley.
1: Oh, look, I'll tell it to you again, quick. This horse, Stable Mabel, she's so fast, the others will have to run in relays to catch her. Now, if everybody bets on her, she won't pay nothing. But if only a few of us hold tickets on a horse and she wins, we collect the fortune. That's where you come in. Keep the people from betting on Stable Mabel.
3: Then the odds will go up?
1: That's right, Grover, and we'll make some dough. The people that don't bet on her, they don't lose nothing.
4: Wait a minute, Eddie.
1: What?
4: Suppose she loses.
1: She can't lose.
4: It's been known to happen, Eddie.
1: It can't. I stayed up all last night figuring out every angle, including the owner's income tax. Come on, Grover. Start getting dizzy, huh?
3: Well, all right, I'll try. I wish I had as much faith in me as you have. I just thought of something.
1: Now what?
3: How do you want me to put the thought?
1: Tell them not to bet on number three.
3: What about Stable Mabel?
1: No, number three. You bet my numbers.
3: All right, number three. Don't bet on number three horse.
1: You getting dizzy?
3: Not yet. Sort of embarrassing turning around like this. What'll people think if they see me?
1: Nothing if you don't start spinning.
2: You want I should play a tune, Grover, like you was dancing?
3: Yeah, all right, Burley.
4: I'll help, too.
3: You, Billy Lou?
4: I'll dance with you, if you don't mind.

0: Boy, oh boy, is this working. Look at those people trying to get bets down in Stable Mabel and wondering why they can't.
1: Eddie, don't you think you should place our bets?
0: Ah, oh, we've got time, Billy Lou. I want to look at those beautiful odds. 10-1 and going up.
1: Get the tickets now.
0: Okay, okay. Waltz me around again, Willie. Waltz me here. Oh, hi there, bud. Give me 200 bucks worth of tickets on it. Give me 20 tickets on them. I want... Hey, Billy Lou.
1: What?
0: Call them off. Get him to stop. I can't get the bet down.
1: All right, Eddie.
2: Don't bet on number 3.
1: Grover.
2: Don't bet
1: Grover,
2: on
1: you can
2: number
1: stop now.
2: 3.
1: It's me, Grover. It's Billy Lou. Don't concentrate anymore. 3. That's don't. Right, baby. Stop now. Take it easy.
0: Ah! 3! Number 3! 20 tickets on number 3! Thanks, bud.
3: The betting windows are closed. The race is about to start. The horses are
4: out. Oh, you had me scared there, Eddie.
0: You were scared. I just made it in time.
1: Did you get the bet down?
0: Yeah, you know, it's funny. I forgot all about Grover. I knew about him, but I forgot him. Hey, look at that board. She closed at 20-1.
1: Are you all right, Grover?
5: Just a little dizzy.
3: Come back in there. They seem to be in position now. Hey, Rob. Hot jumps into the lead. Then comes Stable Mabel, Joseph Reward, and Landmark. They're racing for the far turn, the quarter pole, Potluck's fading. Now Landmark's coming up.
1: Where's that horse of yours?
4: Oh, come on, you Stable Mabel. Come on, you gorgeous
3: thing. Joseph's Reward, Stable Mabel, Landmark, and Potluck four lengths behind. Now they're rounding the turn.
4: Come
3: Stable
4: on.
3: Mabel makes
4: come
3: a bid. She moves up inside Joseph's Reward, and here they come pounding down the
4: come
3: stretch.
4: On.
3: It's Stable Mabel all the way. She's widening the distance, and here's the finish. Stable Mabel by four lengths wins. And Joseph's Reward, Landmark one race back, and Potluck.
0: Oh, can I pick him or can I pick him?
1: Grover, you're a wonder.
4: Let me shake your hand. How did you do it?
0: Oh, it's a gift. We're in. $200 at 20-1. That's $4,000, real money.
1: Better invite him. And you did it, Grover.
5: Gee, I don't know what to say. I'm somebody.
1: You're wonderful.
0: Look out, big time. Here we come.
6: 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Continuing the curious career of Grover, the sterling character from Wapakoneta, on the loose in a great city containing many characters who do not bear the sterling stamp. Scene, a hotel switchboard.
7: Hotel Ragmore, good morning. 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One moment, I'll connect you with their suite.
8: Yeah?
9: Burley, for 4 days I've been telling you, don't say yeah. Say Grover Enterprises.
8: Well, I'm sorry, Eddie. I forgot. You want to call me again?
9: Don't hang up. I've got a million things to do. How's Grover?
8: Fine. I just beat him in checkers.
9: Let me talk to him.
8: Okay. Grover, Eddie, I don't think he wants to go to the racetrack again.
9: Can I help it if the horses lose? Say, Burley, I want to ask you something.
8: Yeah?
9: Is he happy?
8: Well, I don't know. I'll ask him.
9: No, you dope. Put him on.
8: Yeah, all right. Here, Grover.
0: Hello, Eddie.
9: How you doing, Grover boy? You feeling okay?
0: Well, I'm getting a little tired of hanging around. And I wish you'd stop sending all that milk up here and those exercise bells and chest expansion stuff. I'm not a weightlifter.
9: Well, I want you to be in the pink. That concentrating's a strain on you.

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2: I know, Mr. Merlin. I've heard your radio show. You have a lot of them, don't you?
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2: 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Just a few minutes of commercial time on each program that people may or may not hear. 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
1: Well, we can't force them.
2: 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When you buy an hour of Grover's time, you get a solid hour of irresistible commercials.
1: It's incredible. All of these things you've told me this morning are incredible. 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
1: 200 yards?
2: Yes.
1: Well, how do you suggest we try it?
2: Pick a neighborhood. Any neighborhood. Grover will get in the car and drive up one street and down the next, concentrating on a sales message to make people go to the store right that minute and buy Grubby.
1: You sure this will work?
2: If it doesn't, there will be no charge. If it does, I'm sure you'll want to sign a contract.
1: Well, I suppose all I can do is try. I'll select a district and arrange for a car. Will tomorrow morning be all right?
2: Fine.
1: I still can't believe it. Everybody eating Grubbies. Young woman, do you realize what this means if it's true? Your Mr. Grover will do to advertising what the gasoline engine did to the horse.
3: Your move, Grover.
4: I don't feel like playing checkers anymore, Burley.
3: Hey, did I hurt your feelings? I'll give you back that last king.
4: Oh, no, it's not that. I was just thinking. I walked past the store window one day and saw Billy Lou dancing. Now here I am sitting in a strange hotel room waiting for... I don't know what.
3: What are you worrying about? When things work out, you can give the Rockefeller boys dimes.
4: I wonder what she really thinks of me. Probably like a valuable trained bear or something.
3: You mean Billy Lou?
4: Yeah.
3: Oh, are you kidding? I never seen her act so nice to nobody like she does to you.
4: Oh, that's not so.
3: Oh, I tell you what. You want proof?
4: Yeah.
3: All right. Make a pass at her. Now, if you're like all the other guys, she'll haul off on you. If she likes you, she'll kiss you back.
4: Oh, I couldn't do that.
3: Why not?
4: Well, I couldn't, that's all. I guess I'm afraid to kiss her.
3: How do you like that? Here you are with the gift. You can make anybody do anything, but when it comes to yourself, you... Hey, why don't you try it on yourself, huh? Spin around, go into the old routine, and convince yourself to do it.
4: You think so?
3: Sure to work.
4: I bet it will. Stand back and give me room.
3: That's the ticket. Might as well have a little fun out of life.
4: Kiss Billy Lou. I've got to kiss Billy Lou. Don't be afraid. Gotta kiss Billy Lou. That's no use, Burley.
3: What's the matter?
4: Won't work. I can't convince myself.
3: Maybe it wasn't such a good idea, but it shows you're a nice guy.
4: And I can't even get up the nerve to kiss a girl I think about all the time. Darn this ear. My life used to be so simple. Billy Lou!
2: What kind of a crazy wild wolf pack hotel is this? When we get up to the floor, the elevator operator suddenly tries to kiss me. A complete stranger throws his arms around me. Five other people tried to kiss me. I had to fight my way down the hall.
4: I forgot to say I should do it.
2: What's that, Grover?
4: Nothing.
2: When they start crawling out of the woodwork like that old geezer in 2113, that's where I draw the line.
3: Well, maybe they didn't mean it. Huh?
2: You should have seen them. This was a new dress. Look at it now.
3: Well, for goodness sakes, how do you like
5: it? Hi, is that Mr. Donovan come yet?
3: No, Eddie.
5: Hello, Grover.
6: Hi.
5: Hey, Billy Lou, what happened to you?
2: I tried out for the Dodgers.
5: Well, let's get this place cleaned up. He ought to be here any minute.
2: Who?
5: George Pete Donovan.
3: What's he got? The potato peeler concession on 42nd Street?
5: Are you crazy? He's Wall Street. Railroads, oil, steamships. A big promoter.
3: Never heard of him.
5: I'll tell him to put an ad in a racing form. He's big. Mixed up in politics, newspapers, international trade.
2: Eddie, I thought you might like to know. I lined up that grubby thing.
5: No kidding.
2: Demonstration tomorrow morning, Grover. He'll call us.
4: That's swell, Billy Lou.
2: And Grover, you should have seen him when he heard about you. If this thing works, we're going to sign him to a $15,000 contract.
3: Yeah? Who?
5: Oh, yeah, okay. Who was it?
3: Donovan's on his way up.
5: Well, come on, let's get this joint.

0: cleaned up. Burley, pick up those checkers here.
1: Yeah.
0: Billy Lou, do you think we ought to leave this candy box open or closed?
2: Who are you expecting, Lana Turner?
0: No cracks. If this thing goes through, it'll make that grubby's deal look like chicken feed. Burley, move that card table. Take it in there.
1: All right.
3: Say, can I help?
0: No. Sit right where you are, Grover. No need for you to get yourself winded, boy. Remember, kids. Won't you come in, Mr. Donovan? I am delighted you were able to arrive.
4: Thank you, Eddie. Well, are these your friends?
0: Yeah. Some cigars, Mr. Candy? Mr. Donovan, this is Billy Lou Watson, Mr. Donovan.
2: How do you do?
4: Well, you didn't tell me you had such a beautiful helpmate.
0: And this is our genius. This is Grover.
4: So this is Grover. Well, I've been looking forward to meeting you.
5: Thank you, sir.
4: Well, you look modest. Well, that's good. Well, I suppose you're all waiting for me to lay my cards on the table, so to speak.
5: That's always a good way to begin.
4: My boy, that's the only way. If you're not going to be honest with a man, don't do business with him. That's my principle. Well, now, I neither believed nor disbelieved Eddie here when he told me about you, Grover. But could you give me a demonstration of these extraordinary powers?
3: Sure.
2: No, Eddie.
3: Huh?
2: You see, Mr. Donovan, it's a strain on Grover, and I don't want him to do it unless it's absolutely necessary. But you can come with us tomorrow morning and watch him sell that breakfast cereal, Gubby.
0: Yeah, that's going to be some show, Mr. Donovan. That'll convince you.
4: Well, I didn't know that anyone else had an option on these services.
2: We haven't signed any papers yet, Mr.
4: Well, that's fine.
2: And before we do, I'd like to ask you a question.
4: Certainly.
2: What do you want with Grover?
4: Well, I have many interests, young lady, and they're identical with the interests of our country. I can see where Grover's power can be put to a very great use. This gift of yours, son, must be used to help people.
0: Yes, sir.
4: But we'll talk about that later. After tomorrow's demonstration, Miss Watson. And Grover, if this gift had to be given to someone, I'm glad it was given to a serious young man like yourself.
3: Well, I don't know. I think Eddie would enjoy it more than I do.
0: I'm enjoying it now.
4: See you tomorrow, then.
0: Yeah, right, Mr. Donovan.
4: Goodbye.
2: Still don't know what he wants.
0: Ah, you're always suspicious. Hey, let's get out and eat. What's the use of making dough if you gotta go hungry?
2: No, thanks.
0: What about you, Grover?
3: No, thanks.
0: Farley, come on. I'll flip you to see who pays.
6: But you never give me any money, Eddie.
0: I'll tell you what I'm gonna do.
2: I bet Eddie makes Burley buy his own necktie before they reach the elevator.
3: Well, if you feel that way about him, why do you go around with him?
2: Eddie? Oh, I don't know.
3: Look, Billy Lou, I've got to talk to you.
2: Huh?
3: Now, don't make fun of me. Maybe I'm not as bright as I should be. I know I fall for everything. My first day in the Navy, they told me to go up to the captain and ask him for the cannon report. And I did. But somehow, I'd rather be made a fool of than go around fooling other people. You know what I mean?
2: Not exactly, Grover.
3: Well, there's me and the gift. Now, they're two separate things.
2: Why? You have it.
3: Why are you being so nice to me? That's one thing I don't want to be fooled on. Is it because of me or the money I can make?
2: Stop it, Grover.
3: I've got to know. Look how happy you've been the last few days. Is it because you can buy new dresses and things like that?
2: You think I'm digging gold? Is that it? Look, Grover, why do you think I was dancing for a living in that arcade? Who do you think has always paid my way? Me! If you think there's anything wrong with me wanting to buy a few things...
3: Oh, please don't get angry. I don't mean it the way it sounded, but I just had to ask.
2: Why don't you whirl around then, get dizzy, and make me tell the truth if you don't believe me?
3: Oh, I couldn't do that to you.
2: No, but you can... Oh, I ought to walk out right this minute. Except I owe it to Grubbies and all those nice people that are going to buy it tomorrow morning.
3: Buy a box of Grubbies. Grubbies. Go to the store and get a box of Grubbies.
0: Concentrate, good Grover. Make him buy it.
2: Leave him alone, Eddie. He's doing all right.
0: Hey, Burley, turn down this street right here to the right. We want to cover this whole neighborhood.
6: Okay, Eddie. Hey, I can't.
0: What's the matter with you, Burley? Can't you drive straight?
6: I can't help it, Eddie. I'm the same like anybody else. I want to get some Grubbies, too.
2: Grubbies, please. Give me a package of Grubbies.
7: Now, you'll have to get in line there, lady.
2: Oh,
7: good morning, Mrs. Phillips. How is your husband? I hear he came home last night full of Grubbies.
2: I've got to get a box of Grubbies. I've just got to get another box of Grubbies. Give me another package.
7: Folks, that's all there is. We're all clean out.
2: Well, Mr. Merlin, What do you think?
1: They will write this day down in the history books.
2: They'll call it Grubby's Day.
6: You mean like a holiday, Billy Lou?
1: Grover, I want to thank you.
3: Oh, that's all right, Mr. Merlin.
1: Oh, you don't understand. It's what I've dreamed of all my life. There wasn't a child of three who didn't toddle to the store for grubbies. Grover, you're irresistible.
2: You're telling me?
6: I bet you they must have sold 5 billion boxes. I'll get them.
0: You know what gets me sore?
2: What, Eddie?
0: Yeah. I had to buy this stuff, too. I couldn't help it. Got 1,000 boxes here. What do we do with all this junk?
1: They're not junk. They're grubbies. Eat them. They're good for you. Vitamins.
0: Okay, Mr. Merlin.
6: It's for you, Mr. Merlin. Phone.
1: Me? Oh, thank you.
2: How are you feeling, Grover?
3: Well, a little dazed, but wonderful.
1: Hello.
3: It wasn't as hard as I expected.
2: Next time you get dizzy, Grover, try to keep your eyes open.
1: Great.
2: Oh, you should have seen it.
1: All of them?
2: The people came running right out of their house.
3: Remember that dame with the pants?
2: Yeah.
3: She never knew what hit her.
1: Hey, I've just been talking to my sales manager. Every store in the district is completely sold out. Grover, I'm going to change our slogan in honor of you. I'm going to call it Grubby's, the cereal you can't resist.
0: Oh, that's fine, Mr. Merlin. Now, how about the contract?
1: Definitely.
0: For $15,000.
1: What?
2: If you don't want it, we'll go over to Corn Plenty's.
1: All right. Don't be rash. I'll have the papers ready to sign in the morning. Oh, there's just one little thing. It's sort of personal, but I wonder whether you'd all be my guests for dinner next Friday. You see, it's my wife's birthday, and she's sure to ask for a mink coat.
0: Well, that comes under the nature of benefit performances. We'll have to take that up some other time.
1: Oh, yes. Well, I really feel a little upset as well as happy. Grover, today marks the end of advertising as we know it. I can't even predict the result.
0: Well, Donovan's on his way up. Wonder what he'll say.
2: Probably ask for some grubbies. You know this stuff itches? I'm positively crawling with grubbies.
6: Well, it's all vitamins, Billy Lou.
2: Next time, why don't we try selling perfume?
8: Come in.
0: Mr. Donovan.
9: Let me sit down. I'm exhausted.
0: Did you see it? Were you there?
9: Look at my pockets. They're bulging with grubbies.
2: Well, what do you think now?
9: Let me congratulate you, Grover. You're potentially the greatest man in the country. I might say the world.
3: Well, it's not me. It's the gift.
2: You may be glad to know that we're going to get a contract out of that demonstration, Mr. Donovan.
9: Eh?
2: $15,000 just for selling grubby 15 minutes a day.
9: No, you're not going to waste this tremendous gift on a cheap commercial little product like grubbies.
0: What's cheap about $15,000?
9: I'm glad I decided to come right up here. Now listen to me, all of you. This is not meant as criticism, but I've had more experience than you. Do you realize what will happen tonight?
3: How do you mean?
9: Why, the papers will carry a little story, perhaps only a mention of what happened. After all, I don't know how many thousands of people suddenly found themselves buying grubbies. But that's news.
0: Well, what about it?
9: Well, if you go through with your grubbies contract causing these demonstrations to be held every day, why, the publicity will become an avalanche.
2: A little fame never hurt anybody.
9: But don't you see, people don't want to be forced into buying anything. Even, or should I say, especially grubbies. There'll be a tremendous public reaction against this form of selling, which means against you yourself, Grover. The people will demand that injunctions be made out against you. Writs, orders, even laws. And that means you'll never be able to use the gift again.
0: Hey, I never thought of that.
3: But grubbies are a good, healthy food.
9: Son, it wouldn't make any difference if it were penicillin.
2: What can we do?
0: Here we were sailing along and you go and pull the plug out.
9: Now. It's not that bad. It's just that the gift can't be used in any spectacular fashion, but used every once in a while in a private, quiet way, it can obviously be of tremendous importance.
0: But do you have any ideas how, Mr. Donovan?
9: Yes, I have.
0: Working for you?
9: Not exactly, Grover. It will be for the public good.
0: What do we get out of it?
9: A good deal, Eddie. I'd like Grover's services 1 week from today, and because there are certain commitments that I'll have to make to other people, I want Grover to sign this contract, agreeing to use his gift in a manner that I will designate.
0: To do what?
9: Well, I can't tell you yet, son. It's government work of a sort, and very secret. But I can assure you there's no personal profit in it for me.
3: You want me to sign to do something I don't know about?
9: What?
3: Well, that's what we call buying a pig and a poke back home.
9: Oh, well, now I think you'll find my reputation is a good one, Grover. Presidents have relied on me in the past, and so can you. But I have another inducement, because this is a matter very close to my own heart, and I can afford it. I will pay you $100,000 for the day. $50,000 now and $50,000 after you have used the gift.
10: $100,000.
4: Yes.
10: There ain't that much money. Sign it, Grover. Sign it.
3: But I don't know what it's for.
10: It's for $100,000.
3: What do you say, Billy Lou?
2: Well, we could put a clause in there, couldn't we, about not being harmful to life, limb, or property?
9: Why, yes, yes, of course. But before you sign it, Grover, you understand that you're giving your word.
10: Sign it, kid, sign it.
2: If you're worried about it, Grover, we could think it over for a day or so.
10: No, don't wait, Grover. Just a little signature. We'll live in Clover, just like I promised you.
3: Well, what do you think, Billy Lou?
2: I don't know, Grover. It's a lot of money.
10: All right.
3: There you are.
9: And here you are. Here's your check. The first of many fees to come. Who gets it?
10: I'll take...
3: Billy Lou's the treasurer of this outfit, Eddie.
2: Thank you, Mr. Donovan. I hope it's all going to be for the best.
11: Hey, you know what? These grubbies taste good. You can eat them.
12: They even sound good, Burley. Grover, I'm so happy I could kiss you.
11: Hey.
2: I've been wanting to do that for a week.
11: Hey, you see, Grover, it worked just like I told you. Now she's kissing you.
10: Burley, keep quiet.
2: What worked? What are you talking about?
11: I shouldn't have said nothing. Have some grubbies?
12: But you did say something. Now, what happened? What worked?
11: Well,
3: it's nothing to get upset about.
12: Tell me, Burley. Tell me.
11: Well... Yesterday we was talking, Billy Lou, and he was wondering how you felt about him, and he wanted to kiss you, and... Well, it was my fault. I told him to do it.
12: Do what?
11: Use the gift on himself to make him kiss you, but it didn't work so good.
12: You used the gift on me, Grover?
3: No, on myself.
12: But it was about me. You made me kiss you just now?
3: You know me better than that, Billy Lou. I wouldn't do that to you in a million years.
12: I'm not so sure. You want me to love you, don't you?
3: Sure, but I...
12: And I do. Maybe that's why I've been fighting so hard against it. Because you're forcing me to love you.
3: Well, of course not.
12: Maybe it's unconscious.
3: No, no.
12: How would you know? I know every time I come near you, I get a little dizzy. Maybe that happens to you. Do you get dizzy when I'm close to you?
3: Yeah. No! Oh, I mean... That's only natural.
12: Not with you, it isn't.
3: Honey, it's not true. I swear it's not. But even if it is, what difference does it make? People love each other for all kinds of reasons.
12: No, don't touch me. Stay away. Oh, darling, I do love you, but I just can't stand the idea of your making me do it. I'm scared.
3: Would it be better if I didn't like you?
12: No, yes, I don't know. Oh, this would happen to me. Billy Lou, the independent hoofer. I used to boast that nobody could make me do a thing I didn't want to. Now look.
3: Oh, darling, what can I do?
12: Nothing. You can't help it. I've got to figure this out my own way. Take care of him, Burley. See that he drinks his milk.
3: So, where are you going?
12: I don't know. Away, I guess. I've got a sister in New Jersey that has an extra room. I've got to think things over for a while.
3: Billy Lou!
11: Take it easy, kid. Can't stop eating these grubbies.
3: Take it easy. Take it easy. Do what Eddie says and I'll have everything I want. I'll be living in Clover.
11: Ah, but Grover.
3: I'm sorry, Burley. It's not your fault. It's this darn gift. It's a curse. That's all it is.
11: Nah, don't talk like that, Grover. Where would you be without it?
3: I don't know. But it ought to bring me something I really want.
11: Grubbies, Grover?
13: You sure you didn't see him, Max? His name's Grover.
9: Give him a description.
13: Yeah, yeah. Max, he's a little guy, brown hair. When last seen, was wearing my camel hair overcoat, which is too big on him. He's the kind of guy who buys tickets for the sightseeing buses. Yeah. Yeah, okay, Max, but if you see him, call me right up, huh? Thanks, guy, yeah. So long.
9: Burley's just got to find him.
13: Yeah, but how do you trace a guy like that, Mr. Donovan? Me, now, you'd go down a list of bars and bookies, but Grover.
9: That's him.
13: Good old Burley.
14: I'm back.
9: Oh.
3: Oh, it's you.
14: Don't get carried away by your emotion, Eddie. Hello there, George P. How's the investment business?
9: Excellent, excellent.
13: Where you been for a week?
14: Candling eggs on my sister's farm in New Jersey. How is everybody?
13: What have you been doing?
14: Letting my hair grow long. Is Grover around?
13: Don't you know? Hasn't your sister got any papers or a radio out there?
14: Why, what happened? Is he hurt? Has it been an accident?
13: No, he just disappeared yesterday, that's all. Probably got the bright idea from you.
14: Oh, that all? Then why give the story to the paper?
9: He has to fulfill that contract he signed with me today.
14: What are you doing, advertising for him?
13: No, that's not it. He made his own news. Here, read for yourself.
14: Where?
13: This story here.
14: Mysterious crying wave hits city. Is that it?
13: That's the one.
14: Thousands of pleasure seekers last night suddenly burst into tears for no apparent reason. The wave of weeping began at Times Square when passers-by and theatergoers in the gay entertainment district stopped what they were doing and started to weep. When interviewed later, participants in this demonstration said they didn't know what made them cry. The most common explanation was that the world seemed suddenly very sad and called for tears.
13: That could only be our boy at work.
14: The phenomenon was not confined to any one spot, but moved up and down various streets and then appeared to move downtown along Third Avenue. Oh, my goodness. Poor Grover, have you looked for him? What are you doing about it?
13: We got one chance left. Burley's out in Staten Island now.
14: What for?
13: Well, that's the last place this crying wave was heard from. Seems that the captain of the Staten Island ferry was boiling so hot he missed the dock by 20 yards and ran aground.
14: Poor kid, he must be suffering something awful.
13: Well, if he is, it's your fault. He's been moping around here like a cat in the rain ever since you left.
9: I think we'd better call the police. Come in.
15: I found...
14: Oh, Grover, darling, how are you? Are you all right?
3: You came back to me.
14: I couldn't help it.
13: You okay, Burley?
15: Yeah, he just had a crying jag, that's all. I found him sleeping on a bench out in the Staten Island station.
9: Well, let's all hurry. I want to catch that next plane.
14: What plane?
13: For the convention.
14: What convention?
9: That's what he signed the contract for.
14: Look, say it all at once. What are you talking about?
13: There's a big political convention in Philadelphia. Starts today.
14: Yes?
13: To nominate a candidate for president. Well, that's Grover's job. He's going to help him nominate... What was his name again, Mr. Donovan?
9: Francis H. Pennyfeather, an outstanding and capable man.
13: Yeah, that's right. He was over here day before yesterday. Very impressive-looking guy. Happy Pennyfeather, the voters call him.
3: I'm sorry, Mr. Donovan. I can't go through with it.
9: But you gave your word to nominate him.
14: But it's not fair. He didn't know what he was signing.
9: Well, I think you can trust me. Mr. Pennyfeather is a completely qualified candidate. He'll make an excellent president. I wouldn't support him if he wasn't.
14: That's not the point. It's not up to Grover to nominate a president.
9: Young woman, the only difference between Grover and the usual forms of influence is that Grover is quicker.
14: Darling, you don't have to go through with
13: it. You keep quiet.
3: I gave my word.
14: But he tricked you. You can't nominate this man Pennyfeather for president. Supposing he's elected.
16: What are you trying to do to me, G.P.? Hang me?
9: Now, take it easy, Pennyfeather. It's all arranged.
16: But how? I've been waiting here all week, and you come in the very last minute.
9: Yeah.
16: Every other candidate's been rounding up delegates, coming to terms with the leaders.
9: Yeah.
16: Every room in the hotel's been one continuous meeting. But nobody knows me.
9: Now, don't worry about it.
16: Not even the bellboys. Well, what'd you do? Switch to someone else after you promised me?
9: Now, Pennyfeather. Now, please. Please, relax. I promise you you're going to be the party's candidate for president.
16: But how in the world can you do it? Why my own state doesn't know I'm alive.
9: Now, I said I'll do it. Now, just leave it to me.
16: But go
9: outside to the convention hall, find a seat, sit down, and keep quiet.
16: All right, Chief.
9: And if you want to keep busy...
16: Yes?
9: Start writing your speech of acceptance.
16: All right, Chief.
9: Grover, you can come out now.
3: Oh, it's stuffy in that closet.
15: Well, I thought I'd pass out.
9: Well, I'm sorry, boys, but the fewer people who know about this, the better. Well, the convention is just getting underway. You know what to do.
3: Yes, Mr. Donovan.
9: You won't try to trick me now.
3: I told you I'd use the gift to help nominate.
9: Yes, of course you will. I'm just a little nervous, son, but I want you to know that I'm going to double your fee when he's chosen as the candidate. Well...
3: I'm ready. Give me some spin music, Burley.
15: The old one?
3: The old one.
17: Vote for Francis Happy Pennyfeather. Vote for Pennyfeather. Vote for Francis Happy Pennyfeather.
9: If I'd only had something like this years ago. Oh, look at them out there. 100 cooked up deals that are going to turn to hash.
18: The delegate from Alabama has the floor.
19: Mr. Chairman, friends, Alabama
18: cast 22 votes for Francis Happy Pennyfeather.
2: There you are, you kidnapper. Where have you got him?
9: You can't come in, Miss Watson.
2: Don't you try to stop me, Mr. George B. Donovan.
13: I'm sorry, Mr. Donovan. I couldn't stop.
2: Grover. Grover, please stop it. You don't know what you're doing.
13: Leave him alone, Billy Lou.
2: Grover. Darling, please stop.
9: I'm sorry, Miss Watson. You'll have to leave
2: me. Over your dead body.
9: Eddie, can't you do something?
13: What?
9: Miss Watson, this is very silly of you. Grover has given his word, and Eddie and I are behind him. Now, if you want to step out, all right, I'll pay you your share.
2: Mr. Donovan, I'm not sure I know you. But I know Eddie, and I know his kind. He'd chase a dollar through a tiger cage, and I think you're the same.
13: Hey, GB, Delaware just voted for me. 6 votes.
9: Well, that's fine, Pennyfeather. Go back to your seat.
13: Oh, sure, sure. I always was popular in Delaware.
18: Illinois now has 4.
19: Mr. Chairman, Fred, Illinois cast 56 votes for Billy Lou Darling.
18: What?
19: I mean, Francis Happy Pennyfeather.
9: Eddie, the door. Now, Miss Watson, you'll just have to leave. You're disturbing Grover's work.
2: I wouldn't leave in a million years. If this keeps up, I might be the first lady president.
13: Hold it a minute, Burley.
9: Grover, you can't stop now.
13: I need a rest.
9: But you contracted to work right through the convention.
13: I need a rest for a minute. Darling, I want to talk to you.
2: Of course. Will you listen to reason now, Grover?
13: Billy Lou, I want you to leave.
2: What?
13: Because I'm going through with this. I gave my word, and that's all there is to it.
2: Sweetheart, it's wrong. It's wicked. It's unethical. It's all the things you used to talk about.
13: It's my word and $50,000.
9: $100,000.
16: Hey, GB, Indiana just voted for someone else.
9: Well, what did you want it to be? Unanimous?
13: Well, I just thought... excuse me.
9: You'd better get back on the job, Grover.
13: In a minute, Mr. Donovan.
2: Is that all you have to say?
13: Yes, except when this is over. Will you marry me and I'll promise never to use the gift again?
2: Ouch! You ethical rat. I wouldn't marry you if you elected yourself president.

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1: GP, did you hear that? Wyoming went solid for me. I always did have a big following there.
2: You're in, Penny Feather.
3: You win by a mile.
2: Do you have your speech of acceptance ready?
1: Sure.
2: Well, then let's go up there and we'll listen to you deliver it. 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
0: 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Will Mr. Pennyfeather come up to the platform, please? Does anybody here know Mr. Pennyfeather?
4: Here I am.
5: Willie, come here a minute, please.
6: What is it, Grover?
5: We're going back into that room again, and I want you to play like you've never played before. And keep that door locked. Don't let anyone in.
6: What's up, Grover?
5: Now, I'll tell you what I'm gonna do.

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1: 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Yes. Mr. Chairman, friends, delegates, this is the proudest moment of my life. I am fully cognizant of the great honor you have bestowed upon me, and I want to tell you I'm not good enough for it. I decline the nomination. I'm just a hack politician and an errand boy for George P. Donovan, and I'm not good enough for it.
2: Rover! Where is that Rover? I'll break his neck, that double cross.
3: Take it easy, Mr. Donovan. You'll bust the gas.
4: Rover, where is Rover? That wonderful, wonderful Donovan.
2: Where is he, Burley? Where is he hiding?
5: He went that away.
4: Burley, old pal of my penny arcade, where is he?
5: I don't know, Billy Lou. He just lit up.
4: I've got to find him. And when I do... Oh, Burley, he's such an unusual man.
3: Billy Lou, will you stop that imitation of a one-man picket line? I'm trying to figure out this third race.
4: That's just too bad about you, Eddie. I'm going crazy with worry. The whole week, anything could have happened to Grover.
3: Did you have him, his old man?
4: His father hasn't heard a word.
3: Well, if you hadn't been such a campfire girl and given that check back to Donovan, you can bet he would have found him.
4: That's big time, operator. Hear anything, Burley?
5: Nobody's seen him. The manager just stopped me in the lobby, asked about the rent.
3: Well, maybe we can sell these old boxes of grubbies. Vitamins, you know.
5: Here, Billy Lou, I wangled a container of coffee out of a restaurant where I got connections.
4: You're sweet, Burley, but no thanks.
3: How do you like that? One good horse in a race, and I got to put 130 pounds on it.
5: Yeah. The manager.
4: What do we do?
3: Let him in.
4: Come in.
3: Hello, is this... Hello, Billy Lou.
4: Darling, where have you been? What happened?
3: We've been looking all over town for you.
4: You look so pale. Are you all right?
3: Never better.
4: What's that bandage over your ear?
3: I've been in the Naval Hospital all this past week. Had my ear operated on.
6: Your ear? What for? Grover, what about the gift?
3: It's gone.
6: Gone? Are you sure?
3: All the way coming down here, I spun around and around, and all I got was winded.
6: Oh, you dumb clock! You know what you did? You went and tossed $1 million out the window.
3: How do you feel about that, Billy Lou?
4: I think it's wonderful.
6: Oh!
4: Grover, I've been so worried about you all week long.
3: Oh, darling, I was afraid you... Oh, I love you so much.
6: Are you guys nuts? Okay, have fun. Go on, stop and have fun. What are you so happy about? You made yourself into an ordinary guy.
3: You're wrong, Eddie. The gift was a terrible thing. I wasn't just responsible for myself. I was responsible for what I made others do. And how could I be sure that what I did was right? No, Eddie, I'm glad I'm rid of it. No one man should ever have that kind of power.
6: How are you getting the gift again?
3: Oh, no, no more, thank you. The only gift I want is Billy Lou.
4: Darling.
6: Well, I wish you kids the best of luck. But you can't beat the form shots.
3: Oh.
4: Go. Darling, what's the matter?
3: That clock going tick, tick, tick, tick.
4: There's no clock in here.
3: Well, maybe it's your watch, then.
4: I don't have a watch.
3: Me neither. I hocked mine.
7: Oh, wait. I'll look out in the hall. Maybe there's a clock out there. No, nothing out there.
4: Are you sure you hear it, Doc?
3: Honest, I'm not crazy. Seems to be coming from the window there. Hey, that's it. It's louder now. Well, can't you hear it?
6: For crying out... Hey, look!
7: What?
6: That clock up there, the one in the building across the park. You can hear a clock in the building 4 blocks away?
3: Oh, no, it can't be.
6: Do you hear anything else, Grover?
3: Street sound.
6: Yeah? What are they like?
3: Automobiles, horns. Wait, there's someone talking.
4: Oh,
3: shh, wait. It's very low. It's a man, and he's saying...
8: What's the matter with you? Don't you know you can't park here?
3: And there's another man. Officer, I only stopped to mail a letter. Now, the first one.
8: Can't you read? No parking in front of Macy's.
6: Macy's? That's 9 blocks away!
4: Grover, darling, you've got another gift.
3: Oh, no, no!
7: Hey, Eddie, do you think we can use this?
6: That's what I'm figuring, Barley. The only question is,

0: The Ford Theater, on Tuned to Yesterday from March 21st, 1948 on NBC, bringing the curtain down on this hour of comedy on Tuned to Yesterday. Be sure to be with us next time for more great shows from radio's past. Until our next hour together, I'm Mark Levonier. It's been a pleasure.
1: And good evening from WRVO. It's 10:58. This is Tuned to Yesterday, our daily old-time radio program. We're right in the middle of tonight's show. We've got the second hour coming up next. Weather forecast for tonight, mostly cloudy skies, maybe a little patchy fog overnight with lows in the upper 50s. And tomorrow, mostly sunny skies, a little bit cooler. Daytime highs around central New York, around 73 degrees for Friday. An NPR News update just ahead, and then the second hour of tonight's Tune to Yesterday follows. 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
0: Welcome to Tuned to Yesterday, featuring programs from radio's golden era. 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
3: There must be something in this Lion Canyon, something Rucker doesn't want us to see. California, look. There's a horse running up the trail.
4: No rider on him.
3: Let's go.
4: That broomtail sure is running, Hoppy. We ain't never going to catch up with him.
3: I know, but we can trail it and find out about the owner. Must be headed toward a ranch somewhere. Say,
4: what you seeing, Hoppy?
3: There's something else ahead. Can't make it out just yet. Looks like a man.
4: You ain't wrong either. There, that is a man, all right. Laying there aside the creek.
3: Yeah, and he's laying face down. Hold up a minute. Get down and have a look. Turn him over.
4: Gee, Hoshafat. Look at that face.
0: It's Tuned to Yesterday.
5: Live from NPR News, I'm Giles Snyder. The White House is dismissing a report that says the U.S. may have committed war crimes in the Iran war. NPR's Danielle Kurtzleben reports U.N.-backed human rights experts cited two strikes, including one on an Iranian school.
6: In a statement, White House spokeswoman Anna Kelly says, quote, "The U.N. Human Rights Council has accomplished nothing for human rights while spouting unserious nonsense for decades. The only party in this conflict that has committed war crimes is the Iranian regime," end quote. The report said there are, quote, "reasonable grounds to believe that the U.S. committed war crimes, specifically in two strikes, which the report says killed almost 180 people, including children. The U.S. has not taken responsibility for the school strike and has denied the other." The report also accuses Iran of committing crimes against humanity against its own people. Danielle Kurtzleben, NPR News, the White House.
5: A federal judge has ordered the Kennedy Center to provide 30 days' notice before making any major physical changes to the building. The judge made his rulings hours after President Trump renewed his threat to demolish the building. A government watchdog agency estimates the Trump administration spent nearly $7 billion paying federal workers to quit their jobs last year, part of a broad effort to slash the government, as NPR's Andrea Hsu reports.
7: The Government Accountability Office found spending on administrative leave soared last year, mostly due to the Trump administration's deferred resignation program. In early 2025, nearly all federal workers were given the option to quit their jobs in exchange for pay and benefits through at least September. The GAO estimates some 144,000 federal workers accepted the offer. The Trump administration estimated the workforce reductions would save the government $20 billion a year, far more than they spent on the buyout program. Critics of the administration say the mass exodus of talent has hobbled many agencies, making them less efficient than before. Andrea Hsu, NPR News.
5: Now to the nation's largest early education and child care program for low-income families. A new Trump administration proposal could strip protections for homeless children trying to access Head Start. NPR's Sequoia Carrillo reports.
8: The new proposal would eliminate a rule that allows Head Start centers to set aside spots for homeless students and those in the foster care system. Right now, Head Start centers can reserve up to 3% of their slots for those families. Advocates worry the change will leave some of the most vulnerable children without services. Another change in the proposal would not allow families to simply declare they are homeless. They would need to prove it. The administration says the move to take 133 pages of guidelines and reduce it to only a handful is meant to reduce administrative burden on centers. Sequoia Carrillo, NPR News.
5: And you're listening to NPR News. Former Arizona Republican Senator John Kyle has died. A family friend says Kyle died Wednesday night. He was 84. He disclosed his dementia diagnosis last December. Kyle's career in Congress spanned nearly 30 years. He served in both the House and Senate from the presidency of Ronald Reagan to President Trump's first term. U.S. Immigration and Customs Enforcement will remain without a Senate-confirmed leader for a while longer. In a brief statement Thursday, the White House withdrew Lance Schroyer as President Trump's nominee. Schroyer is a former Oklahoma state trooper who has ties to Homeland Security Secretary Mark Wayne Mullen, a former U.S. senator from Oklahoma. Archaeologists have uncovered evidence of ancient drug use dating back to the Ice Age. NPR's Ping Huang reports on the use of a common psychoactive plant.
9: Betel nuts are often chewed with other chemicals in Asia and the Pacific region for a powerful stimulant effect. Adam Brum is an archaeologist with Griffith University in Australia. He found human remains on an Indonesian island with signs of betel nut use.
10: Now with this evidence from Sulawesi, you can see that hunter-gatherers were doing this at a much earlier point in time.
9: The evidence is based on deeply worn tooth grooves in the remains of two people that lived thousands of years ago.
10: These grooves were caused by these ancient hunter-gatherers repeatedly sucking betel nuts, these hard, round, abrasive objects, as a part of this sort of lifelong habit.
9: Brum believes they sucked on betel nuts for their pain-killing properties. The research was published in the journal Science Advances. Ping Huang, NPR News.
5: And I'm Giles Snyder. This is NPR News.
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0: Welcome to Tuned to Yesterday, showcasing programs from radio's past. I'm your host, Mark Levonier. Coming up in this hour, Westerns. Later on, a broadcast of Hopalong Cassidy from 1951. But first, a relatively rare episode of the Bobby Benson and the B-Bar-B Writers Program. Heard on Mutual on August 15, 1950, the story is The Three Wise Monkeys.
12: Here they come. They're riding fast and they're riding hard. It's time for excitement and adventure in the modern West with Bobby Benson and the B-Bar-B Riders. And out in front, the riders call the

0: today's mysterious adventure, The Three Wise Monkeys. Today's adventure begins some miles from the Bee Barbee Ranch in a small cottage on the outskirts of Cactus City. Just after nightfall now, as a lone rider makes his way up a dirt road toward the cottage. But as they ride along, both horse and rider are careful to keep to the exact center of the road to avoid the oddly shaped shadows which reach out at them from either side like clutching hands.
1: Oh, come on, Nelly, now. Now, keep going. That's the house just up the road, and there's nothing to be afraid of. Not a thing, I hope.
0: Fearfully, as though mirroring the timidness of her master, the horse continues along, shying occasionally as the wind rustles the leaves on the overhanging trees and the shadows seem to reach out to clutch at them. But then, with a sigh of relief, they finally reach the house, and the little man lowers himself carefully from the saddle and starts for the door.
1: Now just stay there, Nelly, and I'll be back out in a little while and take that saddle off. But the door's open. Agatha always locks it when she leaves. I wonder if... Agatha? Agatha, are you home, dear? It's me, Hiram. Are you, Oh, goodness, dear, you had me frightened, but... What are you doing standing here in the dark? Why... Wait a minute. You're not Agatha. Now, who are you? What are you doing in my house? What? No, keep waiting for me. Put that down. Let's go!
0: That was last night. But now, as we drop in at the Bee Barbee Ranch the following morning, the scene, by contrast, is one of brightness and cheer. Our friends have just finished a hearty breakfast, and at the moment, the young ranch owner, Bobby Benson, is reclining against the corral rail, enjoying the warm rays of the sun, together with one of the ranch hands, Irish.
2: Oh, golly, that sun sure does feel good after the rainy days we've had lately.
3: Yeah, you're right there, Bobby. It's a great day, and I don't mean just the weather.
2: Huh? Well, what do you mean, Irish?
3: Well, to my taste, this is just an all-around pleasant day to look forward to. No special work to be done today. Windy not here?
2: Well, I don't know if I'm so glad about Windy's not being here. I sort of missed him at breakfast.
3: Missed him? Why, it's the first full meal I've had in months. When he's here, he keeps me so busy passing him food that I never get any chance to eat anything myself.
2: Well, he does eat a lot. But then he seems to like eating so much that I get a kick out of watching him.
3: Well, to tell the truth, so do I. But it's still going to be nice to be rid of him for a day and just to lie out here in the sun.
4: Open in, boy.
3: No.
2: Oh, Tex, I didn't hear you coming. What's up?
3: Not work, Tex. Not when I'm so comfortable.
4: I'm afraid so, Iris.
2: Oh, did that grain we ordered get here?
4: No, son, this isn't ranch work.
2: Well, what then?
4: Call from the sheriff.
3: Uh-oh, here we go again. Well, what is it this time, Tex? Rustling, murder, or what have you?
4: Well, to be honest, Iris, I don't know.
3: Huh?
4: That's the truth, Irish. Tell me, do you remember the Peters boys?
3: You mean them three nephews of old Hard Rock Peters? The three that's always fighting?
4: Mm-hmm. Well, one of them, Hiram, was attacked last night and beaten up.
2: Oh, golly, he wasn't hurt bad, was he?
4: Not too badly. Got a nasty sock on the head, but nothing serious. Of course, he's been moaning plenty, though, and complaining about the inefficiency of the law.
3: Yeah, that sounds like Hiram, all right. Afraid of his own shadow, but always griping about other folks.
2: But why was he attacked, Tex? Do you think someone was out to kill him?
4: I doubt it, son. Otherwise, they'd have finished the job. Now, that's the odd thing about the attack. There doesn't seem to be any logical reason for it. Anyhow, the sheriff's asked if I look into it for him.
3: Uh-huh. And you want our help?
4: Well, I'd appreciate it, Irish, if you and Bobby'd come along. Of course, if you'd rather not...
3: You wouldn't want to coax me just a little, would you, Tex?
4: I'm afraid not, Irish. I haven't got the time. I told him I'd start for Hiram's place right away.
3: And I do so love to be coaxed. But if you won't, well, then I'll have to do without it. Come on, let's get the horses and start.
1: My poor aching head.
3: Glory be, you think he'd been murdered instead of just having a bump on his head.
2: He sure does seem to enjoy something.
4: Now, look, Hiram.
1: Now, please, Mr. Mason, not so loud. My head is bursting.
4: Look, I know you don't feel well.
1: You never know what an ordeal I've been through.
4: Just the same, you're going to have to tell me just what happened if I'm to see that it doesn't happen again.
1: But my head, You think he might come back?
4: It's possible.
1: Well, then, why do you just sit there wasting time? Do something, protect me.
4: I will just as soon as I have something to go on. Now, as I understand it, you came home from your store last night to find someone in your house.
1: That's right. First, I thought it was my wife, Agatha. She's been away visiting her mother, but then I saw that it wasn't.
4: You mean you saw your assailant?
1: In the darkness, of course not. So all I saw was his shadow as it came forward to hit me.
3: And you couldn't make out anything else about him?
1: I told you, I only saw his shadow.
4: Then you don't know who he was.
1: Look, if I knew who it was, you think I'd try to protect him?
4: You might if it was someone in your family. Perhaps one of your cousins.
1: Huh. Me protect my cousins. Huh. I'd like nothing better than an excuse to put those two scoundrels in jail where they belong.
2: Golly, that's a nice brotherly remark.
1: They're not my brothers. They're my cousins. And if ever there were two, no good...
4: Yes, yes, of course, Hiram. But to get back to last night, you have no idea who hit you?
1: None at all.
4: And do you have any idea why anyone would want to do such a thing?
1: Anyone in particular? No.
4: Well, there must have been some reason for the attack. You told the sheriff nothing was stolen.
1: No, nothing was. At least nothing important.
4: Hey, wait a minute. You mean there was something taken?
1: Well, yes, there is something missing, but it isn't worth anything, Mason.
4: Now, let me decide that, Hiram. Tell me, what was taken?
1: Well, if you must know, was my monkey.
3: A monkey?
2: Oh, golly, I mean you kept a monkey for a pet?
1: Oh, goodness, no. I wouldn't have the filthy things around the house. No, this was a China monkey. You've seen the statues of three little monkeys, haven't you? One with his paws over his mouth, another over his eyes, and third over his ears.
3: Oh, you mean hear no evil, see no evil, speak no evil?
1: Yeah, that's right. Well, mine was see no evil.
4: You mean you had only one of them, huh?
1: Well, actually, there are three in the set, but my cousins have the other two. Uncle Hard Rock willed us each of them when he died. Yeah, one of them apiece. That was our legacy from the old fool.
3: Hey, that's no way to talk about a dead man.
1: It's the way I'll talk about him. He was an old fool. Must have had a fortune when he died, and yet all he left us were those three idiotic monkeys.
4: That's right. And no one has ever found where he hid his fortune, have they?
1: No, blast it all. He certainly didn't leave us a penny of it.
4: But he did leave you the monkeys. Now yours has been stolen.
3: Surely be, Tex. You don't think the uncle's money was in that China monkey?
4: I have a hunch that those three monkeys may hold a clue. This all ties in too well to be just coincidence.
2: Oh, golly, Tex, you might be right.
4: If I am, there's a good chance that the same man who attacked you, Hiram, will be after the other two monkeys.
3: Well, glory be, then we better warn the other two cousins to be on their guard, Tex.
4: Right, Irish, and there isn't a moment to waste. Quick, Hiram, where's your phone? I'm going to warn your cousins, and then we're riding over ourselves to take a look at those remaining monkeys.
1: Years I've been swindled out of my rightful share of Uncle Hard Rock's fortune.
3: Hiram, may I offer you a piece of advice?
1: Oh, what's that, Irish?
3: Shut up!
1: What?
3: You heard me. All you've done since we started out is to bellyache about how you might lose your share. Did you ever stop to think that your cousins might be in real danger if the fellow that took your monkey goes after them?
1: Fiddlesticks. You phoned them and warned them, didn't you? And they were all right when you called.
4: They were then, but if someone has started out to get those China monkeys, there's no telling when he'll strike next.
2: Is that why you phoned Hark and Waco to go to Luke's ranch, Ted?
4: Yes, son. I figured they can keep an eye on Luke while we have a talk with the third cousin, Bull.
1: Huh. A lot of good it'll do to try to talk to Bull. That big oaf has a brain in his whole body. The only thing he understands is force.
3: You cousins certainly do love each other, don't you?
1: Why shouldn't I hate them? It was their fault that my uncle wouldn't leave us his money.
4: Oh, how do you figure that?
1: Well, you saw his will. He said he wouldn't leave us anything because none of them were any good. But actually, it's those other two, Luke and Bull, that are no good. There's certainly nothing bad about me.
3: Oh, of course not.
1: Now, you see here, Irish. If you're inferring that
4: Hey, hold on there, both of you. Oh, boy. You keep that argument for later. This is Bull's ranch. Now, come on. Let's get inside and make sure everything's all right.
1: Well, all right. There's nothing to worry about. Even if someone should slug Bull over the head the way they did me, it wouldn't make any difference. His brain is the least vulnerable and least used spot.
3: Sir, help me, Hiram.
4: Easy, Irish.
3: I'm sorry, Tex, but it just burns me up. He's fear of a disgrace to the West.
1: Is that so?
3: Yes, sir.
4: Well, hold it now. We've got enough to worry about without any arguing. You just hold your temper, Hiram. As for you, Irish, why...
2: Oh, Tex!
4: What's the matter, son? What's wrong?
2: Tex, I just tried the door. And look, it's open.
4: What? I told both Bull and Luke to keep their doors locked till I got to
2: them. I know.
3: What it be, Tex? You don't think...
4: I think we better get inside fast. Come on.
3: Great.
4: Oh! Bull, are you in here? This is Tex Mason. Bull, are you...
2: Tex! There! On the floor!
3: What it be? It's Bull.
1: His head. That blood.
4: Someone's knocked him out just as they did you.
2: Well, what is it, Tex? What are you looking at?
4: Here on the floor, son. These bits of china. It looks like they're all that's left of the second monkey.
0: Say now, it seems as though a whole plague of strange happenings has descended on the Big Bend. A second cousin attacked, and the second China monkey smashed. But what could it all mean? Well, you'll find out when we bring you more of this mysterious adventure in the West in just a moment. Say, riders, Don't forget, this is the last week of our big contest and your last chance to get in on a lot of wonderful prizes. All you have to do is to send in a name for Tex Mason's horse, along with a drawing, a cutout, a photograph, or a picture cut out of a magazine. And you may win one of hundreds of wonderful prizes. Now, let's get back to the B-Bar-B Riders. The B-Bar-B Riders, in investigating the strange attack on Hiram Peters, have reached the conclusion that the secret behind it lies somehow in the small China monkey which was stolen from him. To safeguard the other two monkeys in the set, which are owned by Hiram's two cousins, Luke and Bull, Tex phoned them to warn them. Then, after sending Harka and Waco to look after Luke, he and Bobby, Irish, and Hiram set out for Bull's ranch. But on arriving there, they found...
2: Tex! There on the floor!
3: Glory be! It's Bull!
1: And his head. And blood.
4: Someone's knocked him out just as they did you, Hiram.
2: And... What is it, Tex? What are you looking at?
4: Here on the floor, son, these bits of china. It looks like they're all that's left of the second monkey.
0: Now, it's just a few moments later as the riders gather around Bull's unconscious body, trying to revive him.
5: Here's the cold water, Jake.
4: Thanks, Irish.
5: Now, just use my neckerchief to wipe it on his face.
1: Why don't you just throw it on him?
3: Hey, I'm sure help me if you don't hit
4: Bull.
3: Oh,
4: I'll you too. Yeah. Sounds like he's coming too.
6: My head. What hit me?
4: Oh, easy there, Bull.
6: Why, Mason, you load to slug me, will you?
4: Hey, I'm not going to hit you, Bull. I'm not the one who slugged me.
6: Heck, you ain't don't pull that on me.
4: The truth, we just got here and found you like this.
2: Oh, golly, that's the truth, Mr. Bull. You were unconscious when we got here.
6: You mean it really wasn't you? The guy that knocked me out said he was you.
4: You mean someone came here claiming to be me? That way, open the door?
6: Sure. And no sooner opened the door than you or whoever it was slugged me.
3: Well, glory be, Tex. That means that whoever it was knew you were coming.
4: That's right, Irish. That narrows the field down. Since the only ones who knew we were coming here beside ourselves were Bull, Luke, and Hiram here.
1: Now, see here, Mason. Surely you don't think that I had
6: it. You're here, Hiram. I should have known. Now, listen, you little runt. Are you the one that can't
1: move? Now, you let go of me, Bull. Now, let me
6: I ain't letting you go till I get the truth out of you. Are you the one who slugged me?
4: Let him go, Bull.
6: Okay.
4: But... Couldn't have been Hiram. He was with us from the time that I called you until we got here and found you unconscious.
6: Yeah, well, maybe so, but that don't mean he didn't hire somebody to slug me.
1: Is that so? Well, how do we know that you were slugged? How do we know you didn't knock yourself out to cover the fact that you're the one who attacked me and stole my monkey?
6: Yeah, well, I could... Hey, that's right. Mason, did you find the paper?
4: Paper?
6: Paper I found in the monkey when I broke it.
3: You mean you're the one who broke it?
6: Sure. Just a little while after you called, I got to thinking about what you said about something maybe being inside. I cracked it open.
4: And found a paper inside.
6: Yeah, with writing on it.
3: Well, if there was a paper, it isn't here now.
6: Well, then that means whoever slugged me must have got it.
2: But, golly, what was on the paper? Did you read it?
6: Yeah, I read it all right, but it didn't make no sense to me. Just had a big number 3 on it and the words, 100 paces north of location 2 and dig under flat rock. That didn't make no sense to me.
3: Great day. It sounds like one of them old treasure maps you read
4: about.
3: Wait
4: a minute, Irish. I think that's just what it must be.
2: Huh? You mean a map to a buried treasure chest?
4: I mean a map to where old Hard Rock must have buried his fortune.
3: Oh, not
4: now, Irish, I know it sounds fantastic, but it just doesn't figure any other way. No one's ever found his money, and yet we know he had plenty when he died.
3: Well, sure,
4: my bet is he buried his money and then wrote out the directions on where to find it.
6: Yeah, but that note don't tell where. North of location 2 and under flat rock. What good is that?
4: Not much good, I'll admit. But remember, there were 3 monkeys in the set.
2: Hey, and you think there were notes on the other 2 monkeys?
4: Right, and the 3 notes together probably tell just where to look.
1: And that's why I was attacked. To get the note in my monkey. Someone's stealing my share. Hey, wait a minute. Of course. Why didn't I realize it before? He must be the one behind this.
6: Who must be?
1: Luke, of course. He must have found the directions in his own monkey and set out to steal ours.
2: Hey, and he knew we were coming here. He would have known he could get in by using your name, Tex.
1: Of course, he must be the one.
4: Now, take it easy. No sense accusing a man until we're sure. I will admit it looks pretty bad for him.
1: Oh, now, he's the one, I tell you. Well, do something, Mason. You're not just going to stand there, are you? Do something.
4: All right, I will. Get your horses, boys. We're riding out to Luke's ranch to see what he has to say about this.
6: Horses.
4: We'll get there all right, but I'm not going to kill our horses by running them out in this hot sun unless I have to. You two might be a little more considerate of your own horses.
1: Blast the horses! Right now, I to get my hands on Luke.
2: You really think that Luke is the one behind all this?
4: I don't know, son, but it does look that way.
3: Everything sure seems to point to him, all right.
4: Yeah, but just the same, it's safer to wait till we see him before we go jumping to any conclusions.
6: Hey, Mason,
4: huh?
6: Hold on.
4: Oh,
6: look, up the road they're heading this way. Ain't them a couple of your hands?
3: Hey, he's right, Tex. It's Harco and Waco. And the way they're riding, there must be something up.
4: They were supposed to stay with Luke until I got to him.
2: Hey, do you think maybe Luke got away from them, Tex?
4: I don't know, son, but we'll soon find out.
3: Harco!
4: Waco!
7: Here! Santana, we just come to find you.
4: We were heading for you, compadre, but what's up? Has Luke done something?
8: I don't know, Tex. We ain't seen him yet.
4: Haven't seen him? You were supposed to go to his ranch and keep an eye on him, Waco.
7: See, that'll restart the door, Santana. But when we get to the ranch, there'll not be anyone there.
2: No one there.
8: Not a soul, and everything locked up so as we couldn't get in. We waited a while, figuring maybe he'd come back, but then we decided there was something wrong and come to get you.
1: Well, Mason, what do you say now? That proves it.
6: That proves what?
1: Proves that Luke is the one behind this, of course, you stupid ox. Naturally, he wasn't at his ranch when they got there. He was at your place, knocking you out and stealing the directions from your monkey.
2: Then he is the one behind these attacks.
4: Certainly looks that way, son. But if he is, he won't get away with it. Harco, Waco, follow us.
8: Okay, sir.
4: We're heading for Luke's ranch.
8: There's Luke's place ahead there, Tex. Just like we told you. See, there's nobody around.
7: You wait. It'd not be shame. Look, there'll be horse out in front now.
6: Hey, Indian's right. There is a horse there.
1: Here, look. There's someone coming out of the house now.
8: But the door was locked.
2: Oh, just the same, that fella came out of the house. Hey, and he's getting on his horse.
3: He's seen us. There he goes, right north.
2: Oh, Tex, he's getting away.
4: That's what he thinks. Come on, boys, after him. Let's ride.
3: Tex, it's no good. His horse must be fresh, and ours are tired. I can't seem to gain on
4: him. No, but at least we're not losing ground. Come on, boys. Keep after him. He mustn't get away.
2: What's he doing now? He's changing direction. He's that neat.
7: Randano, I can know what he do. He head towards canyons by river.
2: Oh, but if he gets into those canyons, we'll never find him. He'll get away.
4: And we've got to try to catch him before he gets to the canyon.

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1: And see what we can find.
2: He was Luke, and he is trying to get away. We ought to be able to tell easily enough.
1: Yeah, at least the door is open now.
3: Yeah, if we find...
1: Bobby, don't come in here. Stay outside.
3: But what is it, Dad? What'd you find?
4: Glory be.
5: Just you do as I say, son. Stay outside.
3: But Dick, you've got to tell me. What is it you don't want me to see?
6: I'll tell you, boy. It's the house. Every bit of furniture has been smashed. Looks like a cyclone hit it.
4: And the blood, there's blood over everything. What that means?
5: Yes, Irish, it looks as though the man we thought was behind all this was really the victim.
7: And now, as the BRB riders go to the home of the last owner, they find evidence that he apparently has been brutally murdered. Well, now it's just a short time later. Bobby Benson and the two men who have been previously attacked are waiting outside of the house as Tex comes out and approaches...
3: Well, Tex, did you find them?
5: No, son. Luke's body isn't in the house.
6: What about his monkey? Did you find that?
5: Hiram, can't you think of anything but the fortune your uncle left you?
6: Yeah, but...
5: Doesn't it mean anything to you that your cousin has been murdered, apparently?
6: Well, why should it? It's not my fault that I have a couple of ne'er-do-well cousins.
4: Hey, now listen here.
6: Yes, and I'm including you two, Bull. Neither you nor Luke were ever any good.
4: Is that so? Why, you little rush...
6: Now, you keep... Hold it, both of you!
3: Oh, golly, do what Tex says. Oh, gee, Tex, I never saw any people like these two.
5: The more I see of them, the more I think that their uncle was right in burying his fortune instead of leaving it to these vultures.
6: Oh, don't be silly, Mason. After all, he did give us those monkeys with the directions to his fortune in them. That was just his idea of having a little joke. You remember how Uncle always liked to joke, don't you, Bull?
4: Yeah, the old guy was jerky.
6: Yeah, so you see, Mason, Uncle Hard Rock really did want us to have his fortune, and... you'll help us find it, won't you?
5: I'll try to find it, but only because it's my job to catch the killer. Not for you two.
4: That's so. Well, for my money, you...
6: Tush, Bill, tush. After all, we don't care why he finds the fortune, do we? As long as he finds it.
3: Oh, but tell me, Tex, how can you find it?
5: I'm not sure myself, son, but I do know that there's something awfully odd about this last business.
3: Well, what do you mean?
5: Well, son, in both the other attacks, the criminal was very careful not to have to hurt his victims. With Hiram, for example, he pulled his robbery at a time when both Hiram and wife were out. When Hiram happened in and caught him, he only knocked him out.
6: Only knocked me out while he tried to kill me?
5: No, he didn't. He just slugged you and then left. He was equally careful with Bull. He could have just broken in or shot him through a window. And yet, instead, he used a ruse to get him to open the door and knock him out.
4: He didn't use no ruse. Tricked me.
6: Oh, shut up, stupid. Yeah, but what about it, Mason?
5: Well, it's just odd that after being so careful with you and Bull that he should murder Luke as violently as he apparently did, and I want to know why.
3: Well, do you have any idea, Tex?
5: I've just got a hunch, son, but if I'm right... hold it. Here comes Hark out now. Well, compadre, did you check it?
8: Yeah, Jana. And you'll be right.
5: You're sure?
8: Yeah. Maybe so could fool white man, but not fool Indian.
6: Fool who about what? What's he talking about, Mason?
5: Sorry, Mason, I've no time to explain now. We've got to move fast. Bobby, tell the boys to be ready to ride into town. I'll be with you as soon as I make a call to the sheriff. And then we're heading for the railroad station.
6: Hey, Mason! Mason, wait up! Where are you going now?
2: Stop that man before he gets on the train. You! You there, hold on! You're not going anywhere.
9: That's what
3: you'll be. Get up, Dick. He's starting to run.
2: Not far, is it? Now, stay where you are, mister. I won't aim to miss next time.
3: Yeah, but who is it, Sergeant?
6: Oh, no. It can't be.
5: Only it is, Hiram. May I introduce the man who attacked you and Bull and stole the papers and your statues? The man who apparently murdered your cousin Luke? A walking dead man. Luke himself.
3: Oh, golly, Tex, it's still hard to believe. You mean Luke was the one who was trying to get hold of the fortune?
5: That's right, son.
3: And he made it look as if Bull had been murdered to throw you off the trail?
5: He just admitted it in his confession, son, all of it. You see, when I phoned him and warned him that someone was after the monkeys, he knew I was getting too close to the truth. So he framed his own murder to cover up.
3: Yeah, but golly, how'd you ever guess it, Tex?
5: I told you, son, I just couldn't understand the violence of the last crime. So I asked Carker to take a look at the blood in Luke's house, and I was right.
3: Right about what?
5: The blood that was smeared all around wasn't human, son. It was an animal's blood.
3: Golly.
5: Of course, when I knew that, I was sure the murder was a fake. So I just phoned the sheriff and told him to have his men on the lookout for Luke.

0: figured he'd be leaving town for a while.
1: And we caught him. Only for once, I can't say I'm too happy.
0: You mean you're not happy we caught Luke?
1: No, I'm glad we got him. I mean, the fact that the other two hired him and Bull get all the money now. Golly, the way they grabbed those directions we found on Luke and set out, they probably have it already.
0: Well, if old Hard Rock wanted them to have it, there's nothing we can do about it. After all, we're his money. And...
2: Hello, Mason.
3: Hiya, Mason.
1: Oh, golly, do you two look down in the mouth. What's the matter? Didn't you find a spot where your uncle buried his fortune?
3: Oh, we found a spot, all right. Only look what was in the box when we dug it up.
0: You mean this paper was all you found?
2: Yeah, read it, Mason.
0: Huh. This is to notify the finder of this box that I, Hard Rock Peters, have arranged prior to my death for all of my fortune to be turned over to various worthy charities secretly.
1: Yeah. Well, he gave all his money to charity, but then why all those notes and the monkeys?
0: Wait, son, listen to the rest of this. I am, however, leaving a clue to the location of this box for each of my worthless nephews in the hope that they'll kill each other off trying to get it and thus save the state this eventual expense.
3: That's bum.
0: In any event, I shall at least die happy knowing I've had this one last joke at their expense. And it's signed Hard Rock Peters.
4: That old fool, giving our money away. I hope that he...
0: Now, Hiram. Remember, you're speaking of the dead. And remember his legacy to you.
4: Legacy? But he didn't leave us a thing.
0: Oh, yes, he did. Remember the three wise monkeys? You might just think about what they stand for. See no evil, speak no evil, hear no evil. There's a lesson in that, boys. A lesson in why you didn't get a fortune.
5: The B-Bar B-Riders is produced by Herbert Rice and directed by Bob Novak. Script was by Jim Sheen and music by Ernestine Holmes. This is Bucky Coslow speaking and reminding you that you're riding the trail to adventure and excitement when you hear that familiar cry.
6: Bee-bar-bee!
7: Bobby Benson and the B-Bar B-Riders on Tuned to Yesterday, a Mutual Broadcasting System episode from August 15, 1950. At the time of that broadcast, that had been on the air for 5 years, heard two times a week on Mutual at 5 in the evening. This is an hour of Westerns on Tuned to Yesterday. I'm your host, Mark Livonier. Now an episode of Hopalong Cassidy called The Killers of Lion Canyon, a syndicated broadcast from March 12, 1951.
8: With action and suspense out of the Old West comes the most famous hero of them all, Hopalong Cassidy, starring William Boyd. The Ring of the Silver Spurs heralds the most amazing man ever to ride the prairies of the early West, Hopalong Cassidy, the same Hoppy you cheer in motion pictures, and the same California you've laughed at a million times. Raw courage and quick shooting have built a legend around this famous hero. Hopalong is a name to be feared, respected, and admired. For this great cowboy rides the trails of adventure and excitement. William Boyd as Hopalong Cassidy and Andy Clyde as California. What's our story this time, Hoppy?
9: We call this one The Killers of Lion Canyon. California and I were riding in the Skeleton Mountains. That's a range not far west of the Bar 20, where an old pal of mine had taken up homestead a few years back. He had written to me what good grass there was, and I thought we might use some of it for Bar 20 range. We were just getting up to where the pine trees grow. The horses had their heads down as they worked their way up a steep canyon trail.
10: Hoppy, this here mountain air sure makes a man hungry, don't it?
9: Back there on the prairie, we cook more than you could eat.
10: Yeah, I know, but there's something about this here altitude. Doggone. Hoppy, I thought you had friends around here. That ain't no friendly greeting.
9: No, it isn't. Wait a minute.
10: Look, there's someone coming.
9: I don't know this man, California. Get ready.
10: Guns right here in my hand.
11: Howdy, friends, howdy. Hey, put away your guns. I apologize for the shooting. My mistake, friends. I thought you was a mountain lion.
9: Do we look like mountain lions, mister?
11: No, not at close range. I saw something move, and this is Lion Canyon. It's full of hungry critters.
10: Sure, and that makes her mean, like me. I'm hungry, too, and when
9: never
10: someone...
9: mind, California.
11: I guess you must be strangers in here. I'm Lou Rucker. If there's anything I can do, just name it.
9: Cassidy's my name, and this is California Carlson.
11: It wouldn't be Hopalong Cassidy, would it?
9: It would.
11: Well, I'm sure proud to meet you men. Now, if I can help you in any way, you just go right ahead and ask.
9: That's kind of you, Rucker. I'm looking for an old friend of mine, Ray Wilson, a homesteader. He took out some land at a place called Paradise Flats.
11: Ray Wilson? Well, I don't know. Wilson was moving out.
9: Moving out? That doesn't sound like Ray. Would anything be running him out, Rucker?
11: Well, when a man can't make a living, he moves, don't he, Cassidy? I tell you, you ride up to the Paradise Flats store and ask about him.
9: How do we get to the Paradise store?
11: Follow this trail a short piece till it forks. Hey, turn right. The left fork won't take you nowhere.
9: I see. Turn right, not left.
11: Yeah, that's it. The left fork continues on up in Lion Canyon. Them varmints will jump a man any time.
9: They're that bad, are they? Well, thank you, Rucker. I hope we'll see you again. Come on, California.
10: Poppy, that Rucker feller seems real friendly.
9: Yeah, too friendly.
10: What you mean?
9: I think he took a shot at us for one thing. And I don't remember Ray Wilson as a man who would move away from a good piece of grassland.
10: Ah, Hoppy, you're just looking for trouble.
9: I'm not looking for it, but I'm beginning to smell it. Well, here's the forks. We turn left.
10: Hold on. Rucker said turn right.
9: That's why we're going left. Rucker was too anxious. There must be something in this Lion Canyon, something Rucker doesn't want us to see. California, look. There's a horse running up the trail.
10: No rider on him.
9: Let's go.
10: That broomtail sure is running, Hoppy. We ain't never going to catch up with him.
9: I know, but we can trail it and find out about the owner. Must be headed toward a ranch somewhere. Say,
10: what you seeing, Hoppy?
9: There's something else ahead. Can't make it out just yet. Looks like a man.
10: You ain't wrong either. There, that is a man, all right. Laying there aside the creek.
9: Yeah, and he's laying face down. Hold up a minute. Get down and have a look. Now then, here. Turn him over.
10: Gee, Hoshaphat. Look at that face. Clawed by a mountain lion, sure enough.
9: And that isn't all of it. This is Ray Wilson.
8: Riding to see Ray Wilson, Hoppy and California are fired upon by Lou Rucker, who claims he was shooting at a mountain lion. Not trusting Rucker, Hoppy ignores his warning to stay out of Lion Canyon. There, they come upon a riderless horse, and soon afterwards, an unconscious man, Ray Wilson.
9: That's lucky we got here as soon as we did. He isn't dead.
10: Tain't the lion's fault. It done its best. Maybe Wilson was climbing this here cliff where the water comes over. He might have fell off and the lion jumped him. That could have knocked him out.
9: If it was a lion. I'm not so sure. Anyway, this bandana stops the blood. Now help me get him up on my horse. Steady him now. Let me swing up first. All right. We'll get him here in front of me in the saddle. There we are.
10: Good thing he ain't triplets the size of him. Whoa. Hold still, you old lop ear. Yeah.
9: I think we can track that riderless horse. We'll get somewhere. Maybe to Paradise Flats.
10: Yeah, and maybe we'll get someplace where we don't want to be. But let's go.
9: Well, there's the Paradise Flats general store. But that horse, that isn't the riderless one.
10: Sure ain't. That's Palomino.
9: Yeah, it is. The same kind Rucker was riding.
10: What you figure that means, Hoppy?
9: Trouble.
10: Say, look over there, across from the store. Looks like an old mine tunnel with the entrance boarded up.
9: Yeah, but there are a lot of old mines in these mountains. Now he's over toward the store, California. We'll get Wilson inside.
10: I wonder what they got in this store in the way of thirst-quenching, stomach-filling victuals. Huh?
11: Cassidy, I thought I told you to... What's that you got there in your saddle?
10: Oh, just like you said, Rucker. Mountain lions is bad in that canyon. This feller get jumped.
9: Rucker, we need a doctor.
11: A doctor? Why, sure, Cassidy. I'm lucky there's a doctor right inside. He owns the store. Now, just ease this man out of your saddle. I'll carry him in.
9: All right.
11: There, I got him.
9: Lay him there on the counter, Rucker.
11: Too bad about this. It's your friend Ray Wilson, ain't it?
9: I think you know that.
11: Well, you can leave him with me, Cassidy. I'll take care of him.
9: I thought you said there was a doctor here.
11: What? Yeah, I guess maybe
9: well,
11: I did.
9: Well, you better produce that doctor now.
11: Oh, sure. Brody? Dr. Brody? Dr. Brody, here's a patient for you.
6: A patient? For me?
11: That's right, doctor. I got clawed by a mountain lion. This is Hopalong Cassidy and California Carlson. They found him.
6: How come they did? What were they doing up Lion Canyon? How come they was let to go up Lion Canyon anyway?
11: They took a wrong turn. I told them how to turn to get to the store here.
6: And why didn't they?
11: Well, either they didn't remember my directions or they didn't want to remember.
9: Dr. Brody, let's take care of this man. We stopped the blood, but something struck him on the head.
6: I see. A cranial contusion. Concussion, no doubt. Best thing is to get him to my back room, my operating room. Rucker, you carry him.
9: I'll do the carrying.
11: No need of that, Cassidy. He's in good hands now. You just leave him with us.
9: Rucker, when this man comes to, I want to hear what he has to say. Maybe you understand why.
11: Is that accusing me of something, Cassidy?
9: I don't accuse until I have all the facts, Rucker. But I might do some accusing when Ray Wilson gives me the facts.
10: Hoppy, there's a wagon outside. There's a woman and a boy in it.
6: Rucker, take the patient into the back room before Mrs.
9: No, Rucker, keep your hands off.
12: Have you seen Ray?
13: Yeah. Dad's horse came home without him.
12: Dad. Oh, Ray.
9: Ray isn't dead, ma'am. Now, please don't worry.
10: Hoppy, do you want me to try
12: Hoppy?
10: And...
12: Why, you're Hopalong Cassidy. And you're California. Ray was always talking about you two. Oh, I'm so glad you're here. This is our boy, Jimmy.
9: How are you, son? Mrs. Wilson, Dr. Brody says he can help Ray. What do you think?
12: Dr. Brody? Since when was he a doctor?
9: That's just what I thought. Brody, I didn't think you were even a horse doctor. Mrs. Wilson, how far is it to your place?
12: Only a mile, just over and down the first ridge.
9: Well, I hate to move, Ray, but we must. California, you ease Ray up and get him out to the wagon.
11: Cassidy, I'm warning you. Don't you move that man.
9: Save your breath, Rucker. Go ahead, California. Mrs. Wilson, you and Jimmy, too. I'll be out in a minute.
10: Hoppy, I hate to leave you with these rattlesnakes, but you're the boss. Help me hoist Ray onto my shoulder.
9: All right.
13: I'm holding the door for you, California.
6: Yeah. Rucker, you letting them get away with this?
11: Unless you got any better ideas, Brody, shut up.
9: Rucker, that's very good advice.
11: And I got some for you, too, Cassidy. Get out of this country. You and that partner of yours.
9: Not till after we've heard Ray Wilson talk. If it's trouble you're looking for, Rucker, let's have it now.
11: Yeah. You're plenty fast on the draw, Cassidy. But that ain't my way.
9: No. You have what you call mountain lions do your fighting. Well, Rucker, tell your lions they can find me at Ray Wilson's place anytime tonight. All right, Mrs. Wilson. You've done what you can for Ray. He'll come out of it soon. He's comfortable on this couch, miss. Just leave him a while.
12: Oh, Hoppy, I'm so grateful to you in California. Now, please sit down. Any place. Oh, I didn't notice it's getting dark. I'd better light this table lamp. There. That's better. Jimmy, stay near your father and call me if he stirs any.
10: Ain't it funny how a table always makes me think of eating?
12: Oh, why, you poor man. You must be starved. I'll go and fix something.
10: Well, any old thing will do, Mrs. Wilson. Just some meat and potatoes and coffee and a little cream and maybe a piece of pie if you got it.
9: Are you sure that's all, California?
10: Well, I could use some beans and a little hot gravy and maybe a small plate of hot biscuits a-dripping with the butter and honey and...
9: Hold on. I think Mrs. Wilson has the idea.
12: Oh, dear. Well, I'll have to see what's in the kitchen.
9: California is always empty, Mrs. Wilson. But first, I want to know a few things. Why were you and Ray leaving Paradise Flats?
12: Well, everyone has left. We're just small homesteaders with only a few cows. But our herds have simply vanished, two or three at a time.
9: Did the mountain lions get them?
12: Well, that's what we had to believe. But the strange thing is, we never found any carcasses.
9: Mrs. Wilson, why did Ray want to leave?
12: Oh, Ray didn't want to leave at all. Paradise Flats has such fine grass. It's a big mountain meadow.
9: Has anyone else wanted it? For instance, Rucker or Brody?
12: Well, they have said Paradise Flats should be one big ranch instead of being filled with homesteaders, but they always acted friendly enough.
9: So you can't say what happened to your cattle?
12: No, I can't. We had only a herd of 10 cows left. Last week, they vanished all at once.
9: And still no sign of where they went?
12: No. Except last night, Ray told me he'd found something. Something he wanted to go out and take a look at before we pulled out today. I don't know where it was.
13: Mom, Dad's talking.
9: What did he say, son?
13: I couldn't tell.
9: Maybe he'll talk to you, Mrs. Wilson.
12: Ray. What is it, Ray? Tell me.
14: Don't whip Jimmy.
12: Jimmy, what in the world is your father saying? Why should you be whipped?
15: I guess maybe because I rode in the Lion Canyon yesterday.
12: You've been warned about that.
15: Yes'm, but I just had to see it. Just once before we left.
9: And what was it you found, son?
15: A sort of a hole. A big one. Up behind some willows. I was looking in. Then a lion screamed at me. I sure got out of there fast.
10: Huffy, that makes sense. Lions. Just like Rucker said.
9: It begins to make something else, too. Son, could that be an old mine you found?
15: Sort of, yes. I told Dad about it, and I think that's where he went today.
10: Huffy, what you figure that makes?
9: A shortcut, maybe, through the ridge. There's an old mine entrance up near the store, remember? And today Rucker beat us over there from Lion Canyon.
10: You're dead right, Hoppy. He sure did.
9: If Ray could just tell us a little more.
12: He hasn't even whispered.
9: A doctor could bring him out of it, Mrs. Wilson. How far is it to a doctor?
12: 20 miles around the mountain by the road.
15: But, Mom, it's only 5 straight across. I could ride it. Dad's horse is still saddled out there in the shed.
9: Mrs. Wilson, it's our best chance. The boy can do it. Go ahead, son.
15: On my way, sir.
9: You got a fine boy there, Mrs. Wilson. No need to worry about him.
10: Speaking about worrying, Hoppy, my stomach's sure getting worried that maybe I ain't got the brains enough to feed it.
9: All right, California, if Mrs. Wilson wants to start supper.
12: Oh, yes, I'd better see what there is. Most of our stores are packed, but there must be something left.
10: There sure better be, because I'm getting mighty old-fired weak from...
12: Jimmy!
9: Grab your gun, California, out in front. Over there, near our horses. Come on.
10: There he is, Hoppy. Off to the left. I'll get him.
9: Hold it, California. That's the boy. Head toward him.
13: Hoppy!
9: Right here. Easy now. What happened, son?
15: I was walking in the shed in the dark, and someone was here at your horses. He saw me and then fired 2 shots. Didn't hit me. Then he ran off.
9: Could you tell who it was?
15: In the gunfight, it looked like Mr. Brody from the Paradise Store.
10: Hoppy, look! The house went dark! Come on!
9: Mrs. Wilson!
12: They're after Ray! They shut me out and locked the door!
9: Let's break it down. Come on, California! Both together now! Keep your gun ready!
12: He's gone! Ray's gone! They've kidnapped him!
8: While Hoppy and California are trying to understand what had knocked their friend, Ray Wilson, unconscious, sudden gunshots draw them outside the ranch house. A moment later, they hear Mrs. Wilson scream. Running back into the house, they find that Ray Wilson has been kidnapped.
12: It was all so fast, I just don't know what happened.
9: I see how it was, Mrs. Wilson. One man drew us out with a shot near our horses. Someone else sneaked in here through the back door and took Ray.
12: Yes, Ray tried to sit up when you went out. He seemed almost well. I think he was trying to talk.
9: Those two didn't dare let him talk. They had to get him away so he couldn't tell us what he knows.
15: I heard their horses, Hoppy. I can tell which way they went, even in the dark. They're taking the ridge trail over to the Paradise Store.
9: Good work, son. Have you got your dad's horse ready?
15: Yes, sir.
9: Can you lead us to that hole you found in the side of Lion Canyon?
15: I sure can. We can go right up to it. It's around a sort of a rocky cliff.
10: Hoppy, what in tarnation's the good of that?
9: I'm staking everything. It's a shortcut through the ridge.
15: We might even get to the Paradise Store before they do.
10: Well, doggone.
9: Now, Mrs. Wilson, don't worry. Come on, California. Jimmy, let's go.
10: What's the use of having horses if all we do is walk? And up a stream, too.
9: Keep on coming, California. You have one thing to be thankful for. There's a full moon tonight, so we can see our way. Jimmy, how much farther?
15: These here are the willows. The opening is just on through. There it is. See? This stream comes right out of a big hole in the mountain.
9: Yeah, it does. Hold on a minute.
10: Hoppy, that rock cliff we just come around is where we found Ray Wilson this afternoon.
9: That's right. And this is an old mine entrance, high enough to lead our horses in. You got your gun ready?
10: Why, you figure we might meet with that there mountain lion?
9: If we do, it'll have only 2 legs. You follow me. Jimmy, drop in behind. Come on.
10: Plum black in here, ain't it? Cold. Oh, cold as ice.
9: Yeah, I can feel it. Jimmy, are you all right?
15: Sure, Hoppy.
10: I never did like being under no mountain. Like being buried in a grave.
9: Keep up close to me, California. We're getting along fine.
10: Doggone it. Hoppy. Wait, I dropped my gun.
9: All right. See if you can find it. Can you find it?
10: No. This goddamn thing, but here's something. Feels like a piece of ice.
9: I'd better strike a match.
10: Jumping catfish. It is ice.
9: Yeah. And look, here's a door with bars across it. Off at one side. Why, it's a room. The walls are coated with ice.
10: Hoppy, are you seeing what I'm seeing in there? Oh, and the match went out. Here, I'll get her. See that?
9: Yeah, that's butchered beef hung up on racks.
10: Well, I heard tell of ice in mountain caves, but this is the first time I ever actual seen it.
14: Let me see, too.
9: Come ahead, son.
14: Say, I'll bet this is what Dad found.
9: Well, if he didn't, he came pretty close.
10: There goes the match again. I'll light another, Hoppy.
9: We don't need it. This explains enough. The cows were brought here by walking into that stream we followed. That's why they never left any tracks. Then they were butchered.
14: You think it was Rucker and Brody that did it, Hoppy?
9: Well, that's my guess. Jimmy, how did Brody have supplies hauled to his store?
14: In a big covered wagon.
9: Sure. Then the beef was taken out the front entrance of the mine. That covered wagon hauled it off to be sold. That's the way the homesteaders have been robbed.
10: It still don't get us out of here.
9: The front entrance can't be far. I figure the ridge over us is high and narrow. This tunnel won't be long. You got your gun, California?
10: Yep, I picked her up.
9: All right, come on. Go slow now. I see something ahead.
10: Getting kind of light ahead up there, ain't it?
9: The mine entrance is open. There's a little moonlight. That entrance was closed today.
10: Maybe someone heard us.
9: Better stop. California, you come ahead with me. Jimmy, you stay here with the horses.
14: Yes, sir.
9: You think you can manage all three horses by yourself?
14: I'll do my best, sir.
9: Good boy. All right, California. Let's go. So far, so good. No one in the mine and no one here in front of the store.
10: I don't see how you know where you are. You're near as dark in here as it was in the mine.
9: Yeah. Follow me along beside the building. You remember Brody had a back room? Look, California. There's a light coming through a crack. Go up easy now.
10: Looks like the light's coming from around a door.
9: Here it is. I'll take a peek inside.
10: See anything, Hobby?
9: Ray Wilson's in there. He's sitting up on a box. Brody's with him.
16: I wonder.
10: Wonder where Rucker is.
11: He's right behind you. Drop those guns quick.
9: What is...

0: there, and you heard earlier from someone who certainly was a fan, Emily Reimold, a little less enthusiastic now, as you have been hearing lots about this on the BBC website. Some of our biggest, most read stories at the moment, including on US fans, with Ed Sheeran tickets torn by the whole controversy. And it seems like he's getting criticism from all sides, Ed Sheeran, at the moment.
1: Yeah, I was just reading some of the analysis, and there seems to be a line of thought that he was damned either way, and an interesting position to find himself in as an artist.
0: Yeah, and I guess he's always marked his sort of musical brand as someone who doesn't particularly get involved in politics, doesn't want to take a stance, but that, it seems, is increasingly difficult in certain corners of the world right now, particularly, I suppose, when it comes to Israel and Palestine.
1: And on this particular instance, is
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1: I thought that he was damned either way, and an interesting position to find himself in as an artist.
0: Yeah, and I guess he's always marked his sort of musical brand as someone who doesn't particularly get involved in politics, doesn't want to take a stance, but that, it seems, is increasingly difficult in certain corners of the world right now, particularly, I suppose, when it comes to Israel and Palestine.
1: And on this particular instance, he's really found himself on the spot.
0: Indeed. All right, plenty more to come here on Newsday on the BBC World Service. We're live in Nairobi with Anne Soy, and in London with James Copnall.

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1: I'm Brittany Luce, and this week on It's Been a Minute, we're talking about a question I am frankly tired of hearing online and in mixed company. 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
1: To what I can go into in a public interview, but I can assure you we do everything to make sure that NATO stays safe, NATO territory stays safe, that we can defend everything.
2: That sounds like that's happening.
1: Again, I can never get into those operational details, but you can be assured that when it comes to the defence of NATO territory, we do what is necessary.
2: Let's talk about the UK and its defence budget. You've been here meeting the Prime Minister, the Defence Secretary, the Foreign Secretary. As you'll know, the Chancellor, John Healey, the former Defence Secretary, resigned because he wasn't certain. Now, he didn't think the previous government would get to 3% of national income on defence by 2030 and said that was essential. The new government hasn't yet explicitly committed to that. In the conversations you've just come from, are you confident they're going to manage that? Because if they can't get to 3% by 2030, the fear is not getting to 3.5% by 2035.
1: I'm totally confident about what this government wants to do. That is to reach the 3.5 in 2035. Also understanding that cannot be that you stick to 2.6, 2.7 now, and then in one go in 2034 you would go to 3.5.
2: Because you've long been a skeptic about that, haven't you?
1: Path.
2: Yeah.
1: What that credible path exactly will be, we will see with the spending review next year. But this government, the Prime Minister, the Defence Secretary, the Foreign Secretary, all completely committed to this.
3: NATO's Secretary General there, Mark Rutte, speaking to the BBC's political editor, Chris Mason.
4: And we were hearing just a little earlier this hour that extraordinary interview ended with a survivor after 9 days in a tunnel in Nepal following those devastating flash floods. Lots of messages coming in, and including Amara Alpha in Kailahun, Sierra Leone, who says the situation in Nepal is still worrisome. Notes the number of people who've died and the more than 6,000 missing. Amara says, thank God for the survival of a man. Bravo to the rescuers and medical workers for their relentless efforts in response to this unfortunate situation. Another message also coming in, Anne.
3: Yes, Mohammed Ba in Freetown says, I will always sympathize and pray for the people of Nepal till everything is okay for them. May those who lost their lives in the floods rest in peace. Thank you for those messages. This is Newsday from the BBC.
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6: 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Also, the Trump administration faces immigration setbacks, the Fed raises interest rates for the first time in 3 years, and what we know about the Russian oligarch who bankrolled Donald Trump Jr.'s wedding. Next time on 1A.
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3: Hello, welcome to Newsday on the BBC World Service with James Copnall in London and Anne Soy in Nairobi.
4: Well, this week we've had people discussing the potential dangers and the benefits of AI. We'll continue that debate with three experts from around the world.
3: And we'll look at the growing political and economic links between Canada and the European Union. But first, this news.
8: BBC News with Chris Berrow. The Bank of Japan has raised interest rates to 1.25%, their highest level in more than 30 years. The move follows similar rises announced by the Federal Reserve in Washington and the European Central Bank. Malaysia's former Prime Minister Najib Razak is being allowed to serve the rest of his sentence under house arrest. It's the latest conditional pardon for the 73-year-old who was convicted of stealing billions of dollars from a state investment fund he set up. A civil defence commander has been detained in Nigeria after 37 teenagers were found dead 2 days after being taken into custody. Reports suggest they suffocated due to overcrowding in the detention centre. Russians are voting in the country's first parliamentary election since it launched its full-scale invasion of Ukraine. The vote has been widely dismissed as neither free nor fair. As voting got underway, the mayor of Moscow said hundreds of Ukrainian drones had

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2: Miana Szpol-Jurich, the first woman to lead the International Committee of the Red Cross. She was speaking to the BBC's Imogen Fawkes, and you can hear a longer version of that interview today on the BBC World Service with The Interview, or just listen to The Interview wherever you get your favourite podcasts. I know, Anne, over your career, you've covered quite a few wars, been to quite a few war zones. And the thing I'd say, having done a little of that too, is that if the rules of war are comprehensively flouted, it's a very, very difficult position for aid workers, civilians, journalists, almost everyone, really.
3: Everybody is affected by that. 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You're listening to Newsday from the BBC World Service with me, Ansoi Nairobi. James Copnall is in London. There's still more to come, so stay with us if you can.
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6: Aqua, Central New York's water authority, is set to build new transmission lines in the towns of Clay and Cicero, and one from Clay up to the town of Oswego. Jeff Brown, who leads Aqua, spoke during a press conference at the Aqua headquarters in the town of Salina.
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2: Police in Johannesburg are now investigating the murder of 9 South African women in one area in the space of 2 months. We'll hear from a friend of one of those victims about the impact of her death.
3: And a rock legend from the band Queen unites with Zulu musicians in a unique partnership. 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
8: BBC News with Moira Alderson. The Bank of Japan has raised interest rates to 1.25%, their highest level in more than 30 years. The move follows similar rises announced by the Federal Reserve and the European Central Bank. Malaysia's former Prime Minister Najib Razak is being allowed to serve the rest of his sentence under house arrest. It's the latest conditional pardon for the 73-year-old who was convicted of stealing billions of dollars from a state investment fund he set up. Russians are voting in the country's first parliamentary election since it launched its full-scale invasion of Ukraine. As voting got underway, the mayor of Moscow said hundreds of Ukrainian drones heading for the capital had been brought down. The president of South Korea, Lee Jae-myung, has said it's clear that Donald Trump wants a dialogue with the North Koreans and that he was encouraging the US president to do so. The South Korean foreign minister is in Washington for talks. The police in Mexico have arrested a man suspected of murdering a Spanish foreign exchange student in a case that sparked outrage in both countries. Claudia Tacoronte Aguilera was stabbed in the central city of Cuautla. Eritrean opposition activists in exile are marking the 25th anniversary of the mass arrest of 11 politicians and at least 10 journalists. They disappeared without ever being charged or put on trial and have never been seen again. South Africa's President Cyril Ramaphosa has assembled a special team to help investigate a recent spate of murders. 9 bodies of women have been found in Johannesburg in 2 months. And a golden retriever in the US is being called the worst guard dog after he tried to play with an intruder who'd climbed in through a window. Home surveillance video

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1: Isn't over yet. We've still got a few more paths to explore this week. Next up, we'll be finding out why scientists are putting tiny squares on Europe's mountain summits, and I'll be digging into the history of map apps.
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1: Coming up after the news, is it Lake America or Lake Ontario? And what does your online map call it? We look at the problems faced by online mappers, when you can change a name on a map instantly, should you? Plus, the science experiment mapping mountaintop plants across Europe, and why getting greener isn't the bonus you'd think it is. Cartographic conundrums on unexpected elements, coming up shortly.
6: BBC News with Moira Alderson. The Bank of Japan has raised interest rates to 1.25%, their highest level in more than 30 years. The move follows similar rises announced by the Federal Reserve and the European Central Bank. Malaysia's former Prime Minister Najib Razak is being allowed to serve the rest of his sentence under house arrest. It's the latest conditional pardon for the 73-year-old, who was convicted of stealing billions of dollars from a state investment fund that he had set up. Russians are voting in the first parliamentary election since the full-scale invasion of Ukraine, with only pro-Kremlin parties allowed to stand. As voting got underway, the mayor of Moscow said hundreds of Ukrainian drones had been brought down. The president of South Korea says it's clear Donald Trump wants dialogue with the North Koreans, and he was encouraging him to do so. South Korea's foreign minister is in Washington for talks. The police in Mexico have arrested a man suspected of murdering a Spanish foreign exchange student in a case that sparked outrage in both countries. Claudia Tacoronte Aguilera was stabbed in the central city of Cuautla. Eritrean opposition activists in exile are marking the 25th anniversary of a government crackdown marking the end of free press in the reclusive East African country. 11 politicians and at least 10 journalists were jailed without charge or trial, never to be seen since. South Africa's President Cyril Ramaphosa has assembled a special team to help investigate a wave of femicide. 9 bodies of women have been found outside Johannesburg in 2 months. A British woman who was kidnapped in Malawi nearly a week ago has been rescued in a police operation that left all 4 suspected kidnappers dead and a police chief wounded. Nusrat Osman was freed on Thursday following a raid in the southern city of Blantyre. BBC News.
1: This is Unexpected Elements from the BBC World Service, the science show inspired by the news. I'm Marnie Chesterton in London in the UK, and I'm here with...
7: Andrada Fiscuten in Bucharest, Romania.
1: And...
8: Paul Hadipoju in Wolverhampton here in the UK.
1: Now we've reached the bit of the programme where one of our panellists brings along a story that's gone under the radar of global news, but still deserves a bit of time in the spotlight that the BBC World Service can provide. Andrada, you are up this week. Bonus points if you can somehow link it to today's theme, which is the UN changing the world map, so map-themed.
7: I have a story about the Carpathians and other mountains, and I can loosely tie it. Researchers have been mapping the flora up there for more than 2 decades.
1: Points

0: Good morning. It's 529, or 519, I should say. You're listening to WRVO Public Media. Coming up in just a couple of minutes on Morning Edition, Rachel Accurso, better known as Miss Rachel, and her husband launched their YouTube channel, Songs for Littles, back in 2019. And since then, they've racked up over 17 billion views.
1: We love putting real instruments in, and maybe a kid at home is like, wow, the cello, maybe I could do that.
0: They're putting out their debut album. It's called I'm So Happy, and we'll hear more coming up at 521 on Morning Edition on WRVO Public Media. Heard across Central New York at 89.9, in Cortland at 90.5. 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Weather for today, mostly cloudy skies around the region this morning, but will turn mostly sunny as we go through the day. A bit breezy, highs in the upper 60s to low 70s. Partly cloudy, cool tonight, lows in the mid 40s in the Syracuse area, low 40s, maybe even some upper 30s in rural areas and around the North Country. Tomorrow, sunshine during the morning and then turning mostly sunny for the afternoon, highs in the upper 60s. Rain tomorrow night into the day Sunday, then some sun for the afternoon with highs on Sunday in the mid 60s.
2: Affordability seems to be top of mind for many Americans right now.
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2: I'm Juana Summers. How some Nebraskans are thinking about affordability leading up to the midterms in a state with a key congressional race. 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
5: 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I'm Michelle Martin.
6: I'm Martinez.
7: And I'm Leila Fadel. If you have a young child in your life, you've likely heard this voice.
8: Hi. Hello. Can you say mama?
7: Yes, that's Rachel Accurso, better known as Miss Rachel.
8: Can you say mama? Mama. Can you say mama's name?
7: Miss Rachel and her husband Aaron Accurso, better known as Mr. Aaron, launched their YouTube channel Songs for Littles in 2019 after struggling to find good resources for their speech-delayed son. Since then, they've racked up over 17.2 billion views and grown into a multi-million dollar early childhood education and entertainment business. Along the way, they've given families catchy earworms, including I'm So Happy.
9: I'm so happy. Jump! So happy, jump, clap. I'm so happy today. Jump, clap, spin, stomp, stomp, hey.
7: Which is the title track on their debut album, I'm So Happy, out next week. And they're here to talk about it. Do you want me to call you Miss Rachel and Mr. Aaron, or you want me to call you Rachel and Aaron? I'll be Rachel.
10: Yeah, no, Rachel and Aaron, yeah.
7: So I think I wanted to start with the why now of the album.
10: It took us a long time to make the album because it's a snapshot of the show from the very beginning to songs that we wrote more recently. And I love our YouTube versions, but I kept imagining what else it could be.
7: And I mean, it's amazing because it's not just very simple nursery rhymes. I mean, there's banjos and fiddles, cello. I think there's a harp.
10: Yeah, and a couple. Mm-hmm.
7: You know, creating these complicated, beautiful tunes for a children's album. Talk me through that.
10: Yeah, well, with my background on Broadway, I love live music and I love musicians. And so it was just really fun for me to imagine what the songs could be and to go into the studio and play with other musicians.
1: And we think kids deserve rich, thought out music. And we love putting real instruments in. And maybe a kid at home is like, wow, the cello, maybe I could do that.
7: I mean, a lot of these works, or some of these works, are originals.
10: Yes, most of them are original.
7: Talk me through the story behind Caterpillar. Some people.

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2: And this is WRVO Public Media. Good morning. It's 5:29 coming up in just a few minutes on Morning Edition. Voting for the 2026 midterm elections is underway, but President Trump is still talking about 2020.
3: It distracts from the Iran war. It distracts from the Epstein files. And this is the ground on which they want to fight.
2: False claims about election fraud continue to animate Republican candidates this year. 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Heard across Central New York at 89.9, across the North Country at 91.7. 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Currently around the region this morning, we have partly to mostly cloudy skies, temperatures in the mid-50s to mid-60s this morning. We'll see clouds around the region this morning, but we'll eventually turn mostly sunny later on. We'll have the full weather forecast coming up after an NPR News update.

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1: Emergency filings. One includes a sworn statement from a witness describing a forklift repeatedly hitting the center on Wednesday. Meanwhile, a group of eight architecture and culture groups filed a request with the judge asking him to appoint a receiver, independent monitor, or some other neutral party to protect the physical building and the institution. Anastasia Tsoukas, NPR News.
2: Truckers and farmers continue to feel the financial squeeze from high fuel prices. AAA says the cost of diesel hit another all-time high overnight. It jumped another nickel a gallon. Diesel now averages $6.45 nationwide. In California, diesel fuel costs more than $8 a gallon. Fall begins in less than a week, but intense summer heat continues to grip areas of the Midwest and South. Heat advisories are in effect again today in more than a half dozen states. Memphis and Little Rock might hit 100 today. This is NPR News. Authorities in northern Michigan say the pilot of an F-16 ejected and survived yesterday's crash of the fighter jet. It was on a training mission at the time. Iran says its forces struck a Togo-flagged oil tanker as it was trying to pass through the Strait of Hormuz. U.S. Central Command did not comment. Iran's state broadcaster says the tanker was trying to transit the strait illegally and was hit by the Revolutionary Guard Corps. The World Health Organization is calling for more research into therapies such as herbal medicine and acupuncture. NPR's Jonathan Lambert has more.
3: Billions of people around the globe rely on traditional medicine. For many, especially in lower-income countries, a local traditional healer might be their first line of care. But less than 1% of the global health research budget is devoted to studying whether these treatments are safe or effective. The WHO wants to change that. It released a framework that sets out priorities, like studying therapies for pain, stroke, and mental health. Traditional therapies can often be highly variable by nature, making them hard to study with clinical trials. The WHO's framework suggests that artificial intelligence might be able to help disentangle messy data and identify what really works. Jonathan Lambert, NPR News.
2: Police in Western Australia are reporting a fatal shark attack off a beach in the northern suburbs of Perth. Search boats and helicopters have been unable to recover a body thus far. I'm Dave Mattingly in Washington.
4: 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Weather for the day today, mostly cloudy this morning, but will turn mostly sunny as we go through the morning into the afternoon. It'll be a bit breezy, highs in the upper 60s to low 70s. Partly cloudy, cool tonight, lows in the mid-40s in the Syracuse area, low 40s, maybe even some upper 30s in rural areas and around the North Country. And for tomorrow, sunshine during the morning, and then will turn mostly cloudy for the afternoon. Some rain arrives tomorrow night, highs tomorrow in the upper 60s.
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8: 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I'm A. Martinez in Los Angeles, California.
9: And I'm Michelle Martin in Washington, D.C. Good morning. Republican majorities in Congress are at risk in the 2026 midterms. President Trump, though, is still talking about 2020. But how much do GOP voters and candidates still care about false claims about election fraud? NPR's Sam Greenglass reports.
10: A few months after President Trump pressed Georgia's Secretary of State to find enough votes to reverse his 2020 loss, Mike Collins launched a bid for the U.S. House, claiming Trump did win Georgia.
11: Georgians are sick and tired of weak-kneed, spineless politicians who won't fight for Trump, get to the bottom of 2020, and fix our elections.
10: Collins

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1: At the Kennedy Center to provide 30 days' notice before making any physical changes to the performing arts venue. President Trump has threatened to tear down the building. Republican Senator Tom Tillis of North Carolina says the president's focus on the Kennedy Center, including efforts to attach Trump's name, have been hurting Republicans running in November.
2: These are distractions that only benefit the Democrats.
1: Less than 2 months before the November midterm elections, Republicans in Missouri are asking the courts to revive the state's redrawn congressional map. Jason Rosenbaum with St. Louis Public Radio has more.
3: Two Republican candidates are asking three appeals court judges to revive Missouri congressional lines that would be all but certain to oust Democrat Emanuel Cleaver. But at least one judge asked if it's too late in the election cycle to pull it off, especially after the U.S. Supreme Court blocked the GOP-friendly map passed last year at the president's behest. That high court order prompted election officials in Missouri to print ballots based on districting that includes a safe seat for Cleaver. Republicans might need that seat to retain their majority in the House, but those county authorities say they don't have time to redo election materials and meet federal deadlines to send out military ballots. For NPR News, I'm Jason Rosenbaum in St. Louis.
1: The S&P and the NASDAQ each gained more than 1% yesterday. I'm Dave Mattingly in Washington.
4: And I'm Jason Smith at 6:33. 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Weather for the day today, mostly cloudy skies this morning, but eventually we turn mostly sunny by the afternoon. It'll be breezy today with highs in the upper 60s to low 70s. Partly cloudy, cool tonight, lows in the mid 40s in the Syracuse area, low 40s in rural areas and around the North Country. Tomorrow, sunshine during the morning, then turning mostly cloudy for the afternoon, highs in the upper 60s, and rain tomorrow night into the day Sunday, then some afternoon sunshine with highs on Sunday in the mid 60s.
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7: It's Morning Edition from NPR News. I'm Michelle Martin in Washington, D.C.
8: And I'm A. Martinez in Los Angeles, California. Poland's Prime Minister Donald Tusk says that Russia is planning, quote, accidental strikes on countries supporting Ukraine.
7: His warning on Thursday follows a series of incidents along NATO's eastern flank that member countries have blamed on Russia.
8: For more, we're joined now by Esme Nicholson in Berlin. Esme, Tusk issued this warning in front of lawmakers, Polish lawmakers, in parliament. What does accidental strikes mean?
9: Good question. His warning was loud and clear. And essentially, Tusk was saying that Russia is planning to send drones or missiles into NATO territory and then claim that these incidents are accidental. He went on to say that these potential strikes intend to paralyze NATO or at least weaken the alliance's willingness to respond collectively to demonstrate that Article 5 exists only in theory. Article 5, of course, meaning an attack on one is an attack on all. Tusk said that he'd received intelligence from NATO, Ukraine and US agencies, but he didn't specify which one he was citing. It's important, I think, to stress here that Tusk said, quote, there is nothing to suggest an invasion, but he warned that Poland is about to face a real test as one of Ukraine's staunchest allies. And he added that the coming months are likely to be the most critical for Ukraine as Russia attempts to further destroy its economy and infrastructure.
8: When Tusk also warned of political shifts within Europe that are undermining NATO's commitment to Ukraine, what was he talking about? Who was he referring to?
9: Well, yes, he appeared, first of all, to be talking about Russia-friendly political parties currently gaining ground here in Europe, such as the far

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2: And this is WRVO Public Media. Thanks for being with us for a Friday morning edition coming up in about 15 minutes. The stock market is at record highs, largely thanks to tech stocks that are benefiting from investor optimism about the AI boom. But bond markets are maybe telling a different story. We'll hear more from NPR's Planet Money podcast team from The Indicator coming up at 7:45 on Morning Edition on WRVO Public Media. Heard across central New York at 89.9, in downtown Syracuse at 90.3. 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Currently around the region this morning, we have partly to mostly cloudy skies. Temperatures are in the low and mid-60s this morning. We'll continue to see increasing sunshine as we go through the morning and then a mostly sunny afternoon. Highs today in the upper 60s to low 70s. We'll have the full weather forecast coming up after an NPR News update on WRVO Public Media.
3: Live from NPR News in Washington, I'm Dave Mattingly. The trucking industry and farmers are among those being hit hard by rising diesel prices. AAA says diesel hit another record high overnight. It's now averaging $6.45 a gallon across the U.S. In California, diesel costs more than $8 a gallon. Mark Wolf leads the National Energy Assistance Directors Association.
4: There are very few products in the marketplace right now that are essential that have gone up by more than 50% in the last 6 months. These prices are skyrocketing. And the thing is, they have more room to go. We don't see any end in sight.
3: AAA says a year ago, the price of diesel was about $3.71 a gallon. The cost of regular gasoline is the highest it's ever been this late in the year at $4.47. A federal judge has issued an order involving the future of the Kennedy Center in Washington, D.C., amid President Trump's threat to demolish the performing arts venue. Here's NPR's Anastasia Tsioulkas.
5: The federal judge told Trump and the board that they cannot demolish the Kennedy Center or build anything new without providing 30 days' notice. The judge didn't say anything about needing congressional approval for any of that.
3: The center's executive director says the Kennedy Center is now temporarily closed for public safety reasons because of what he calls structural deterioration. This is NPR News from Washington. Early voting for the November midterm elections begins today in Virginia. Voters in several other states, including Idaho, South Dakota, and Minnesota, can begin casting absentee ballots in person. More states kick off early voting in the coming weeks.

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2: Hostages lose freedom. That means I wasn't earning an income. I wasn't saving for retirement. And when I came home, I found that my home was gone, my cars were gone, everything was gone, and I had to rebuild my life.
1: The money would come from the Justice Department's Asset Forfeiture Fund. For NPR News, I'm Quinn Kleinfelter in Detroit.
3: Billionaire investor Warren Buffett says he's stepping down as chairman of Berkshire Hathaway, effective immediately. It's a job he's held for more than 50 years. I'm Dave Mattingly, NPR News in Washington.
4: And I'm Jason Smith. It's 7:33. 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Weather for today, increasing sunshine as we go through the morning and then a mostly sunny afternoon. It'll be a bit breezy with highs today in the upper 60s to low 70s. Partly cloudy, cool tonight, lows in the mid 40s in the Syracuse area, low 40s in rural areas and around the North Country. For tomorrow, some sunshine during the morning, then turning mostly cloudy for the afternoon, highs in the upper 60s, and rain tomorrow night into the day Sunday, and then some sun for the afternoon, with highs on Sunday in the mid-60s.
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8: This is Morning Edition from NPR News. I'm A. Martinez in Los Angeles, California.
9: And I'm Michelle Martin in Washington, D.C. Good morning. Republican majorities in Congress are at risk in the 2026 midterms. President Trump, though, is still talking about 2020. But how much do GOP voters and candidates still care about false claims about election fraud? NPR's Sam Greenglass reports.
10: A few months after President Trump pressed Georgia's Secretary of State to find enough votes to reverse his 2020 loss, Mike Collins launched a bid for the U.S. House, claiming Trump did win Georgia.
11: Georgians are sick and tired of weak-kneed, spineless politicians who won't fight for Trump, get to the bottom of 2020, and fix our elections.
10: Collins won that election. Now he's running for Senate, maintaining that the 2020 election was stolen. It's one reason Trump endorsed him in the primary over two alternatives.
12: It worries me for him to get elected. He would not have been my first choice.
10: At a farmer's market in the Atlanta suburbs, I met a voter in athleisure named Lynn. She asked NPR to use only her first name for fear of being ostracized from her community. Lynn is a lifelong Republican, but is considering voting for Democratic Senator John Ossoff, in part because Collins' claims about 2020 really bother her.
12: I get concerned anytime someone gets pulled into those ridiculous looking back discussions.
10: Finishing a plate of grits, Republican Austin Sapp says he believes election fraud does happen, but he's also ready for the president to move on from relitigating 2020.
13: It is what it is. He lost. Then he won. Beating a dead horse serves no purpose. What is your platform? What are you going to do for me?
10: Just 1% of voters in a New York Times-Siena College poll out this week said election integrity is the top issue deciding their vote this November. After 2020, Gabe Sterling with the Georgia Secretary of State's office was one of the most visible officials pushing back on Trump's false claims, warning people could get hurt. He says that's not the climate now.
14: It's really big with the media and the far edges of both parties. Regular humans have given this up a long time ago.
10: Sterling says the 2020 obsession is mostly alive among diehard activists, though that's not insignificant. Some now hold key positions on state and local election boards, and they vote in Republican primaries. Sterling spoke with lots of these voters this year as he ran in the GOP primary for Secretary of State. He stood firm on Georgia.

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2: And this is WRVO Public Media. Good morning. It's 9:29 now, coming up in about 15 minutes. The stock market is at record highs, largely thanks to tech stocks that are benefiting from investor optimism about the AI boom. But bond markets could be telling a different story. We'll hear more from NPR's Planet Money podcast, The Indicator, coming up at 9:45 on Morning Edition on WRVO Public Media. Heard across central New York at 89.9, in downtown Syracuse at 90.3. 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Currently around the region this morning, we have mostly sunny skies, still some clouds to the south and east of Syracuse this morning, but eventually everybody will turn mostly sunny by the afternoon. We have temperatures in the low and mid-60s. We'll have the full weather forecast coming up after an NPR News update on WRVO Public Media.
3: Live from NPR News in Washington, I'm Dave Mattingly. Less than 2 months before the November midterm elections, a Republican congresswoman from Florida is running ads critical of President Trump's immigration policies. Maria Elvira Salazar is running for a fourth term in the House. She's been a supporter of Trump, but says she believes his crackdown on illegal immigration has gone too far. Will Sommer is a senior reporter at the political news and opinion website The Bulwark. He says he sees fracturing within the GOP over Trump.
4: People who are into conspiracy theories, people like Candace Owens or Tucker Carlson, we're seeing this sense of kind of an abandonment of Trump. But even more broadly, sort of in MAGA media, I think there's growing dissatisfaction.
3: He was speaking to NPR's Morning Edition. The president's approval ratings have declined amid the war with Iran and higher fuel prices. AAA says the price of diesel in the U.S. hit another all-time high overnight. It's averaging $6.45 a gallon. In California, diesel costs more than $8. Joe Bruzuelas is the chief economist at RSM. He says higher fuel costs are raising prices at the grocery store.
5: Grocery prices are likely to continue to rise due to the increase in transportation costs linked to the cost of diesel.
3: A year ago, diesel was averaging $3.71 a gallon. This is NPR News from Washington. The state broadcaster in Iran says hundreds of thousands of Iranians took part in today's government-organized rally on the streets of Tehran, denouncing the U.S. nearly 7 months into the war. 3 days of national elections are underway in Russia. Voters are choosing a new parliament in the first such elections since Russia's full-scale invasion of Ukraine more than 4.5 years ago. NPR's Charles Maines has more from Moscow.
6: Despite hundreds of thousands of casualties and limited territorial gains, the wisdom of Russia's full-scale invasion of Ukraine is not on the ballot. Russia's Supreme Court barred the lone anti-war party still registered in Russia from the vote last month, and other critics of the invasion are in jail, exile, or worse. Among the 10 parties still competing for seats, all fundamentally endorse the war, with the Kremlin-backed United Russia Party widely expected to take the majority of seats. Ahead of the vote, President Vladimir Putin said he expected the results would show a country still united behind the war effort, that despite polls that show a majority of Russians now want a negotiated settlement. Charles Maines, NPR News.
3: Police in Western Australia are reporting a fatal shark attack off a beach in the northern suburbs of Perth. Search boats, aided by helicopters, have been unable to recover a body. Witnesses describe the victim as a man in his 60s. There have been 5 fatal shark attacks in Australia this year. I'm Dave Mattingly in Washington.
2: And I'm Jason Smith. It's 9:33. 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Weather for the day today, increasing sunshine, a bit breezy today with highs in the mid-60s to low 70s. Partly cloudy, cool tonight, lows in the mid-40s in the Syracuse area, could see upper 30s to low 40s in rural areas and around the North Country. Tomorrow, sunshine during the morning and then turning mostly cloudy for the afternoon, highs in the upper 60s. And rain tomorrow night into the day on Sunday and then some sun for the afternoon with highs on Sunday in the mid-60s.
7: AI behavior gets spookier and Congress takes notice. On the next Friday News Roundup, the latest in the global push to slow AI development. All

0: Attacks between the Houthis and Saudi Arabia intensify, and a key shipping route is compromised. What's that doing to the global economy? On the next International Friday News Roundup, the latest from the Mideast, plus Trump approves $2.8 billion in arms sales to Israel, and the EU and Canada get cozier. The Roundup, next time on 1A.
1: It's the international hour of the Friday News Roundup on 1A. 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
2: The prices get higher, but wages don't seem to change. How affordability is weighing on some Nebraskans before a key congressional race. That story on All Things Considered from NPR News.
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4: Under the current deal, SU deposits $2 million a year into city coffers as a payment in lieu of taxes. Auditor Alex Marion, in a 62-page report, notes the university owns more than $2 billion worth of property.
5: We cannot have a situation where we continue providing the essential services to some of the poorest people in the United States, with 50% of our real estate being tax exempt.
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0: On the next Fresh Air, the new film Coyote vs. Acme stars the classic Looney Tunes character Wile E. Coyote. We'll feature an archive interview with the co-creator of Coyote and Roadrunner, Chuck Jones. Also, we play back an interview with jazz singer Cassandra Wilson. She died earlier this month at age 70. Join us.
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6: Welcome back. It's the International News Roundup from 1A. I'm Todd Zwillick. Vera Bergengruen, national security reporter at the Wall Street Journal, is here. Abigail Hauslohner from the Financial Times. And Joyce Karam, editor-in-chief of All Monitor. Well, let's talk Russia and Ukraine. 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
1: 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I'm Jason Smith. Thanks for being with us for 1A. 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
4: From WHYY in Philadelphia, this is Fresh Air. I'm David Biancula.
5: Meep, meep, meep, meep.
4: The new film Coyote vs. Acme is based on the classic Warner Brothers cartoons featuring the Roadrunner and Wile E. Coyote. Today, we hear from animator Chuck Jones, who created them, helped develop other characters, and directed many Looney Tunes cartoons. He says they had specific rules for the characters.
6: The Roadrunner can never harm the coyote. The coyote can only harm himself by buying those unfortunate things he gets from the Acme Corporation.
4: Also, we remember singer and composer Cassandra Wilson, who defied category but became a bona fide jazz star.

0: jazz historian Kevin Whitehead. He's the author of New Dutch Swing, Why Jazz, and Play the Way You Feel. His piece commemorated jazz singer, composer, and producer Cassandra Wilson, who died last week. She was 70 years old. Coming up, we listen to Terry's 1988 interview with Cassandra Wilson. This is Fresh Air.
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0: This is Fresh Air. We're remembering jazz singer Cassandra Wilson, who died earlier this month at the age of 70. Wilson was influenced by jazz singers Sarah Vaughan, Abby Lincoln, and Betty Carter, but she didn't follow strictly in that tradition. Her singing was spiced with funk, hip-hop, and blues. Terry Gross spoke with Cassandra Wilson in 1988. She told Terry she first got noticed at a club in New York City called the Jazz Forum.
5: And that used to be a place where young musicians would go to sit in, you know, when they came to town. It's like the place people tell you, you know, when you come into town, if you want to sit in or if you want to get into some music, meet some musicians, go to the Jazz Forum. And there I met a great pianist, Sadiq Hakim, who's no longer with us. And he sort of took me under his wing, and he really liked me, and introduced me to a lot of musicians, and actually got me my first gig.
6: As you started getting more serious about singing and singing professionally, what are some of the things you wanted to learn and some of the things you wanted to change in your own style as you got deeper and deeper into it?
5: For a while, I did want to become more technically accurate, you know, in terms of my voice. I always felt that that was like a weakness that I had, not actually singing chords, you know, actually singing changes. If you notice, when a lot of singers improvise, they tend to deal within a very simple universe, you know, when it comes to improvising. And that's one thing I always wanted to work on, and I still work on to this day, is learning actual changes, you know, singing changes, and hearing more complicated types of

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3: 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How affordability is weighing on some Nebraskans before a key congressional race. 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
7: You're back with On Point. I'm Meghna Chakrabarty. And before we return to our conversation about the snow leopard, just a little note on something we're working on for next week. And it has to do with family and what family means to you. And we're talking about really sort of the sense of obligation, and not in a negative way, but the sense of obligation that we have to our family members. Or maybe for you, that sense of obligation is in fact very burdensome, very negative, very even toxic. So we're going to be focusing on the issue of family estrangement. And we want to hear your experience. Is familial obligation enough of a reason to stay in a non-nurturing family relationship? Have you had to make that decision before? Is there something about holding on to family ties that supersedes maybe an interim period of negativity? Or is there nothing that's actually more toxic than a family that isn't working for you emotionally or spiritually or physically? And what happens? What was the decision, or what was the moment that led you to estrange yourself from your family, if indeed you have? So we want to hear your experiences. Grab your phones and get the On Point Vox Pop app. That way you can send us a very high quality message. Again, that's the On Point Vox Pop app, or you can call us at 617-353-0683. Okay, back to our conversation about snow leopards. And we're talking with Kulu Suryawanshi. He's author of The Ghost of the Mountains, Unraveling the Secrets of the Snow Leopard. And Kulu, since we are a radio medium here, I just want to play a couple more little sounds of snow leopards. These are from snow leopards in captivity, so not in the wild. And you're about to hear a snow leopard cub while it's being weighed by veterinarians at the Como Park Zoo and Conservatory in St. Paul, Minnesota.

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3: 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What does that look like?
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6: This is Science Friday. I'm Ira Plato. In 48 BC, a massive fire ripped through the Library of Alexandria, one of the largest and most significant ancient libraries. It's estimated around 100,000 works of literature were lost, a staggering number. It's hard not to get a little sad at the scale of the great works that no longer exist. Well, throughout history, you know, there are lots of examples of things being lost. You've got lost cities like Pompeii, lost graves of figures like Genghis Khan, lost works of art from masters like Da Vinci. And with each loss is a little bit of hope that someday, somehow, they'll be found again. My next guest has been on a quest to document the parts of history that have been lost so we can remember them once more. Sam Keen, author of The Museum of Lost Things, welcome to Science Friday.
7: Hello, thanks for having me.
6: Nice to have you back. All right, let's go back to 48 BC. Do we know what it would have been like to walk through the Library of Alexandria?
7: Yeah, it would have been a lot like walking through the stacks of a modern college library or something like that. I think nowadays we think about libraries as having big open spaces, you know, people sitting around tables, maybe collaborating a little bit. These were much more compact and a lot of scrolls jammed into a small place and probably not very well organized. You kind of had to know the gatekeeper, the librarian pretty well, or you might not be able to find anything. But the amount of knowledge they had in there was probably one of the most comprehensive, if not the most comprehensive, in terms of just the percentage they had of all the known knowledge in the world at the time.
6: So you're talking about Greek, Roman, scientists, philosophers, things like that?
7: Yeah, and going all the way out to, you know, the Middle East, going to Persia, even a little bit from places like China, they had a really wide array they were looking for. They wanted to make it as universal as they possibly could.
6: And of course, so many of these items were made on papyrus, which is so fragile, right? I mean,
7: yeah,
6: and they would have gone up in flame easily.
7: Yes, they would have gone up very easily, yeah. And they had to copy them over and over, too, which, you know, could introduce errors and things like that.
6: Right.
7: And there were full-time jobs of people who just had to copy these scrolls because they would fall apart.
6: How much of any of that actually survived?
7: We have very, very little, just scraps of one papyrus scroll is the only thing we know that was in the original Library of Alexandria, because it's a list of documents that they had at the library. So there was no reason to have that anywhere else. Some of the things they had, you know, from the Iliad, the Odyssey, other Greek myths, Aristotle, Plato, have survived in other forms, but we only have one scrap that we know was in the library.
6: Yet with all this talk about a fire, you raise questions in your book about whether there really ever was a fire.
7: Yeah,
6: why is that?
7: There definitely was a fire there in 48 BC when Julius Caesar was down there fighting a war. We know there was a fire around there. But there are stray references to the library and the attached museum after that point. We don't know if they maybe rebuilt it. There was also an annex, so perhaps they had some things in the annex. And, you know, we just don't know what exactly happened to all the knowledge there. I think kind of a sadder situation would be one theory is that just over time, as the Roman Empire sort of crumbled, people just neglected the library and let these things die through just simple neglect, not copying them anymore, letting them

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1: This is WRVO. Good evening. I'm Mark Levonier. It's 5:48. Coming up on the program, renters in Nebraska are feeling the financial squeeze.
2: The prices on everything have gone up, but wages basically haven't. There's just a feeling of hopelessness.
1: Experts say federal legislation can help, but as midterms approach, many Nebraskans aren't optimistic about either party. More on that story following our 6 o'clock news update in 10 minutes on WRVO Public Media.
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4: 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I'm Grant Reher. My guest this week on the Campbell Conversations is Wendy Chmielewski. She was a curator of the Swarthmore College Peace Collection and is the co-author of a new book titled Her Hat Was in the Ring, How Women Won the Right to Run for Office in the United States.
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5: 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I'm Juana Summers.
0: And I'm Mary Louise Kelly. A South Asian truck driver was attacked at a rest stop in Wyoming this week. The attack came just days after the Department of Homeland Security posted an image on social media of a different South Asian truck driver, along with the words self-deport. NPR's Juliana Kemp spoke to the victim about the violent encounter.
6: Singh had been to that rest area in South Wyoming before, without any problems. But when he went there on Sunday, he says a man followed him into the restroom and attacked him.
7: I see somebody can run to me and just punch on my backside, on the neck.
6: Singh spoke to NPR over the phone from his hospital bed and asked to be identified by his last name only due to fear for his safety. He recalled the stranger beating him and then pulling out what he says was a knife and stabbing him repeatedly. The attacker fled shortly after.
7: I get a lot of injuries and I get the blood in my hands and all my body parts.
6: Local law enforcement have since arrested Andrew Chris Bezdak and charged him with attempted first-degree murder. That's according to court documents obtained by NPR. Attempts to reach Bezdak were unsuccessful. While officials have not shared a motive, South Asian community members say they were already on edge before the attack. 4 days earlier, the Department of Homeland Security posted an image on social media of a sick man with the words, "Get off our roads, you don't know how to drive, Mr. Singh." The post was deleted the next day. But an attorney supporting the Wyoming victim says it's difficult to separate the attack from the DHS post. Jasjeet Singh works for the Jakara Movement, an organization based in California that serves the Punjabi Sikh community.
8: Creating a sense of hate or distrust against a single community is going to have consequences that end up playing out in the way that's played out here, in my opinion.
6: DHS told NPR that any attempt to blame the agency for an unrelated attack was reckless and false. The agency also said the social media post was about a truck driver who was accused of causing a crash that killed 3 people in Florida last year. The crash has been linked to a surge in anti-South Asian rhetoric, according to the group Stop API Hate.
9: Using one incident or 2 incident and highlighting them to that point that where it looks like right now that we're the only one culprit in this country.
6: That's Raman Dillon, who leads the Punjabi North American Trucking Association. Immigrants make up about a fifth of all truck drivers in the U.S., many of whom are South Asian, Dillon says.
9: The whole community is very passionate about trucking, and we have people in trucking in this country forever.
6: The victim of the attack in Wyoming said he'd been a truck driver for 3 years. Singh was aware of the hateful rhetoric targeting Sikh truck drivers. Although it worried him, he said it didn't stop him from working because he needed the income.
7: I'm just worried about it can happen again.
6: Singh said he's recovering from multiple lacerations across his body, which will take weeks to heal. Juliana Kim, NPR News.
10: Carly Rae Jepsen exploded onto the charts in 2012. Call Me Maybe is one of the best-selling singles of all time, but Jepsen has now been releasing critically acclaimed pop music for more than a decade. And today, she's out with her eighth album. It's called Day and Night. WBUR arts and culture reporter Amelia Mason is with us now. Hey there.
11: Hello. Thanks for having me.
10: Thanks for being here. Okay, Amelia, I'm a huge Carly Rae Jepsen fan, but for people who haven't been following her career since Call Me Maybe came out, help us contextualize this new album.
11: Yes. So for the uninitiated, Carly Rae Jepsen is a Canadian pop star who's known for making catchy, dreamy, synth-forward pop music. And after Call Me Maybe, her 2015 album Emotion was another big breakthrough. She also released a B-sides companion album to that, which is something she's done with every album since then. And with Day and Night, we're kind of getting two albums at once. Like, she's not waiting to release the B-sides. It's 24 tracks, and the Day side is warm and breezy, kind of bedroom disco. The track Habit of Creature is a great example of that.

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3: 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I'm Mark LeVonier. Our Saturday broadcast of All Things Considered is coming up tomorrow evening at 5. Up next, NPR News, and as it happens, later at 8 on the Capitol Press Room, Assembly member Catalina Cruz, a Queens Democrat, makes the case for bills changing how to appeal evidence suppression decisions and providing flexible release plans for prisoners whose rehabilitation programs can't be completed. 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It's right at the start of the show at 8 on WRVO in Oswego and Syracuse at 89.9, and on your smart speaker as well. 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
4: Hello, I'm Neil Kirksall.
5: And I'm Chris Howden. Coming up on As It Happens...
4: Qasem Khan has seen his father survive an assassination attempt, but he worries that without intervention soon, Pakistan's former Prime Minister Imran Khan may not survive his prison sentence.
5: And word maxing. Merriam-Webster Dictionary is getting a glow-up. Its editor-at-large explains why it's important for words and phrases like looks maxing, yacht rock, bow, and glow-up to get an official definition.
4: Those stories and more coming up for you on the Friday edition of As It Happens.

You're walking on the beach at the Lady Elliot Island Eco Resort in Australia when a local celebrity pops up. It's Bubbles the Dolphin. Look at him smiling. He's so good-natured and kind. He just wants the whole world to have a nice time. That's everyone's friend, Bubbles. Or is it? Maybe Bubbles is someone else entirely in the darkness of his underwater world. Maybe down there in his briny deep, he's less delightful and more diabolical. Maybe he's less graceful and more grossful. Maybe he makes fish barf. I know what you're thinking. Not Bubbles. He's our dolphin friend. He cares about every living thing. Well, look, it's true that Bubbles believes it's what's inside that counts. Unfortunately, he believes it's what's inside a fish called a big-eyed trevally that counts. And what's inside is what it just ate, which Bubbles forces that fish to throw up. Your first question is why? I don't want to answer that. So let's go on to your next question. How? Well, Bubbles harasses the trevally until it gets so stressed out that it hurls. Your next question is why? Look, I told you I didn't want to... Sorry. Look, I'm going to level with you. He makes the trevally regurgitate so he can eat what it regurgitated. I know, that's why I didn't want to tell you. But Bubbles is what's known as a kleptoparasite, a creature that takes another creature's food, in this case, after the fact. He literally just wants something to eat, and stealing a trevally's vomit is apparently easier than getting his own dinner. He doesn't even eat the fish. He just eats what it just ate. It's the disgusting circle of life. But Bubbles is still a fun guy. I mean, he really appreciates a good gag gift. Here's Tennyson and Leslie with Dolphin.

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1: It's just so frustrating. It would be so good to be able to speak to him. A medical report would be great, anything. But the more we hear, the worse it gets, and it's just further torment.
2: Kasim, I appreciate this. Thank you. I hope you get some answers soon, at the very least. Please take care.
1: I appreciate it. Thank you, Neil.
3: Kasim Khan is Imran Khan's son. We reached him in London.

0: they're some of the most high-profile and trusted doctors in the country. So it seems wrong when you log on to sites like Facebook and see names like Dr. Bonnie Henry, BC's provincial health officer, hawking dodgy pills and iffy prostate treatments. And it is wrong, because those videos, which are all over social media, are totally bogus. They're AI deepfakes that sometimes use the names, images, and voices of real doctors. And as our CBC News colleagues are reporting, they've become so polished in recent months that they're fooling real patients and even some of the doctor's own colleagues. Dr. Francois Marquis is a Montreal intensive care physician who's been the victim of a number of deepfake videos. We reached him in Montreal.
1: Doctor, can you describe for our listeners what one of the more recent videos, these deepfakes, are saying, the ones that are claiming to be you?
2: The last one was more like pills to remove arthritis and like joint pains and stuff like that. The ones of 2 weeks ago, they were way more disturbing because they were promoting a drug that could cure cancer. And that was like another step.
1: And it's your face, but also your voice?
2: So basically, it's my face. It's been extracted from footage from different interviews that went on live TV in the last few years. The voiceover is actually not mine.

0: This is WRVO Public Media. Good evening. I'm Mark Livonier. It's 7:59. Thanks very much for being with us this Friday. Coming up next, state news and discussion. It's the Capitol Press Room. Then on the next Fresh Air at 9, the new film Coyote vs. Acme stars the classic Looney Tunes character Wile E. Coyote. Terry Gross spoke with the co-creator of Coyote and Roadrunner Chuck Jones in 1989. We'll hear a playback of that interview. Also from the archives, an interview with jazz singer Cassandra Wilson, who died earlier this month at age 70. That's at 9 on WRVO in Oswego and Syracuse at 89.9. 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
1: I'm David Lombardo, and you're listening to WCNY's The Capitol Press Room. On today's show, we're going to hear from Assemblymember Catalina Cruz, a Queens Democrat who's hoping Governor Kathy Hochul will sign her bills dealing with evidence suppression as well as prisoner rights. Then we'll talk with Assemblymember Pamela Hunter, a Syracuse Democrat who's looking to modernize New York's travel insurance laws so they come in line with the vast majority of the country. And then we'll highlight the literacy education programs being run by libraries in New York, and shine a spotlight on the lack of state funding provided to libraries compared to the services they provide in their communities. And finally, Assemblymember Michael Cashman, a Plattsburgh Democrat, will discuss an aborted plan by the Hochul administration to study the construction of a new prison. It's all coming up right here on WCNY's The Capitol Press Room.
2: Live from NPR News in Washington, I'm Ryland Barton. Diesel prices are at record highs. 48 out of 50 states are averaging $6 or more per gallon, according to AAA, squeezing trucking companies and raising costs throughout the supply chain. Texas Public Radio's David Martin Davies has more.
3: John Esparza, president and CEO of the Texas Trucking Association, says fuel is now one of the industry's largest expenses, and small operators are especially vulnerable.
4: The individual truck drivers, they will feel that in their pockets more directly, and it's much harder to recover that price most immediately.
3: Esparza says higher diesel costs will quickly reach consumers because trucks carry nearly everything Americans buy, including merchandise now being shipped for the holiday season.
4: Anything you can think of comes to you via truck, and about 85% of our communities rely on trucking exclusively.
3: Esparza says diesel prices have nearly doubled from a year ago, and the industry has yet to see how high they may climb. For NPR News, I'm David Martin Davies in San Antonio.
2: President Trump says he's banning CNN, MS Now, and Politico from the White House due to what he called unfavorable coverage, and he threatened that more bans could follow. As NPR's David Folkenflik reports, it's Trump's latest test of the First Amendment and as his approval rating declines.
5: He also said that it was, you know, sort of a frustration that had built up over the last 2 years as opposed to any specific story. But it's worth noting what stories are in the news lately. You know, there's an unpopular war going on in the Middle East initiated by the president. There are elections coming up, in which a lot of candidates who have embraced him strongly appear to be dragged down by him in the polls. They're a question of the economy and how that's going.
2: NPR's David Folkenflik reporting. The Federal Aviation Administration says that President Trump's proposed arch in Washington, D.C. would not pose a hazard to planes. As NPR's Rachel Treisman reports, it would stand less than 2 miles from Reagan Washington National Airport.
6: A months-long FAA study has concluded that the 250-foot arch would not have a substantial adverse effect on airspace. But it does say the structure should be continuously lit from the top and base to make it more visible to pilots. Aviation safety experts have told NPR that the arch itself may not pose a significant risk.